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1: With SRN News, I'm Keith Peters in Washington. The Trump administration is escalating its campaign against DEI policies in higher education.
2: The Trump administration's proposing a rule that would strip private schools and colleges of their tax-exempt status if they provide targeted help to students based on race. Trump officials have used civil rights-era laws to weed out diversity, equity, and inclusion policies, saying they discriminate against white and Asian American students. Scores of universities have shut down or rebranded the DEI offices and ended scholarships and clubs designed for minority students. The Treasury Department and IRS estimate up to 18,000 institutions could be affected by the proposal. Ben Thomas, Washington.
1: Building a border wall and chasing down border crossers are the themes of two games on a new White House website called arcade.gov.
3: The White House has unveiled a website of arcade games. It says promote different aspects of President Donald Trump's agenda. It announced arcade.gov on social media with a parody of Xbox, PlayStation, or Nintendo. In one parody, a Sega logo turns to MAGA. Sega! Trump's Make America Great Again. Players can choose from five games, including building a wall at the U.S. southern border and chasing down border crossers at the Rio Grande. In supply line, food moves along an assembly line, and the player must reject items that don't meet Make America Healthy Again standards. Donna Warner, Washington.
1: A federal judge on Friday extended her prohibition against the U.S. Postal Service implementing President Trump's executive order seeking to limit mail voting during the midterms. On Wall Street, the Dow down by 271 points, the NASDAQ dropped 77. This is SRN News. Church attendance is up.
4: A new poll of America's Protestant pastors from Lifeway Research finds that 54% of them say they've got more people in the pews now than they did in 2023, 4% more on average. Another 30% of pastors report their congregation's numbers have held about steady over the last 3 years, and 16% say attendance is down. Lifeway Executive Director Scott McConnell says the numbers indicate that most churches have fully recovered from the pandemic. Michael Harrington reporting.
1: Thousands of young Orthodox Christians gathered in Romania's capital Thursday night for a candlelit procession that illuminated a trail from the giant National Cathedral to Patriarchate Hill. The procession of lights was part of a four-day program for the eighth edition of the International Meeting of Orthodox Youth in Bucharest. This annual gathering brings together several thousand young people ages 16 to 35. This is SRN News. Russia's war on Ukraine shows no signs of letting up. If anything, it's growing more unbearable for innocent civilians.
5: Russian drone and missile strikes on Kiev have intensified, disrupting daily life with constant air raid sirens. Previously, the attacks occurred mostly at night, but now they happen day and night. Since last week, residents have faced exhaustion from the relentless alerts. People rush to shelters, interrupting daily activities like shopping and commuting. Even weddings and funerals are affected. Rich Thomason reporting.
1: Ukrainian drone strikes have also targeted Russian oil depots, increasing economic pressure. In Finland, authorities are investigating a Russian-made drone found on a shoreline. The ongoing conflict shows no signs of resolution. U.S. envoys Steve Witkoff and Jared Kushner will travel to Moscow and then Kyiv over the weekend and into early next week. More details at srnnews.com.
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8: Welcome to The Word for Life, a daily study of Scripture with John Lanz, Senior Pastor of Bethel Baptist Church in Indianapolis, Indiana. Have you ever made a sincere promise to God and later discovered that your determination wasn't as strong as you thought it was? Most believers know that feeling. We meant what we said. Our intentions were genuine, but somewhere along the way, we failed. As we continue Details Dimensions in a meeting with God in Exodus 21 through 25, we come to one of the most significant moments in Israel's relationship with the Lord. The people make a sincere commitment to obey Him, but God already knows what they do not. Their promises alone will never be enough. What happens next points us toward one of the great truths of the gospel. Our relationship with God does not ultimately rest upon the strength of our promises to Him, but upon what He has provided for us. And remarkably, God's purpose isn't merely forgiveness. He desires fellowship with His people. The Word for Life is a listener-supported radio ministry. Before today's broadcast concludes, we'll share how you can help us continue sharing God's Word through this daily program. But now with today's message, here's Pastor John from the pulpit of Bethel Baptist.
9: And what Jesus is saying is this to these litigious Pharisees who would haul people into the courts for any instance and any opportunity. He says, what you are doing is you're overreacting for an insult rather than an injury. Let me stop and say it this morning. The same is true in the day in which we live. We are an overly litigious culture. We sue for everything. And while the Bible is saying, understand that there is a place where suits are necessary so that wrongs can be made whole, the person can be made whole, make sure you're balancing the decision as to whether it is an insult or it's an injury. If it's an insult, turn the other cheek and move on. It's not worth it. But if it's a true injury where there's a loss, if there's a loss of income, there's a loss of property, in those instances, the law sets up that it is right. We as Christians live at a higher plane than just simple proportional justice. We live at the place of restorative mercy. So he comes and he says, how do you deal with your people who are around you? As an employer, how do you deal with the people who are your neighbors and you've wronged them or they've wronged you? But then he does something else. He speaks to not only the people around us, he speaks to the powerless that are among us. Go back to Exodus chapter 22, and I want you to notice what he says here. Exodus chapter 22 and find verse number 21, if you would, please. He says in Exodus 22, verse number 21, thou shalt neither vex a stranger or oppress him, for ye were strangers in the land of Egypt, and ye shall not afflict any widow or fatherless child. If you afflict them in any wise, and they cry at all unto me, I will surely hear their cry. Now he's not talking about how we deal in our daily life with the neighbors who are around us, the employees who are under us. Now he's talking about the people who can do nothing for us. The powerless among us who have no advocate, the stranger, the widow, and the orphan. And God makes an unusual claim. He says, if you vex them, that word vex means you take advantage of them. If you oppress them, that means that you put pressure on them and they don't have the power to push back. If you afflict them, you put this attitude of less than upon them. You afflict them because they're below you. He says, it's not going to be the court that brings judgment against you. He says, I'll hear their cry. And when I hear their cry, I will take notice. Let me stop and just be as clear as I can be. If there's ever a protected class that the Word of God gives, it's the stranger, it's the widow, and it's the orphan. Jesus speaks of the stranger, and he speaks of himself in Matthew 25, verse 35. I was hungered, and you gave me meat. I was thirsty, and you gave me drink. I was a stranger, and you took me in. Verse number 40, he then concludes and says, inasmuch as you've done it unto the one of the least of these, my brethren, you've done it unto me. Jesus says, when you mistreat the powerless, you're mistreating me. I came into this world and I subjected myself into humanity. I came as the suffering servant and I was received as a stranger. Don't do that to other strangers. James 1 verse 27 speaks of pure religion. You see, pure religion is not just what we do here in this church. Pure religion is how we live day to day. Pure religion and undefiled before God and His Father is this, to visit the fatherless, to visit the orphan, show mercy to the widows in their affliction. The three protected class of the Old Testament, those who are strangers, those who are widows, and those who are orphans. He says, this is pure religion. And James, quoting Exodus 22, and Jesus referencing Matthew in Matthew 25, Exodus 22, they're saying that this is the genuine definition of true Christianity. Samuel Johnson, the writer of years gone by, made this statement: the true measure of a man's character is how he treats someone who can do him absolutely no good. The true measure of a man's character is how he treats someone who can't help him, who can't move him forward, the one who is powerless. How he treats the powerless is the measure of his character. Walt Bettinger was the CEO of Charles Schwab Investments from 2008 to 2004, a brilliant economic specialist, an investor. He graduated from college with a summa cum laude degree. But he talked about when he was in college, one of the hardest lessons he ever learned. He went to his business class, but at that point he had a 4.0 in his junior year of his college experience. He came to that final exam prepared, knowing all the material that had been shared over the semester, prepared to be tested on that material. And the professor stood up and he said, "I've taught you everything I can about business in this class, but there's only one question that's most important." And then he handed out a blank piece of paper. And he said, "The most important question that you should have learned this semester is this. What's the name of the lady who cleans this building we meet in?" Charles Bettinger said he had no idea. He just walked by her every single day that he went to class. He just passed by her every day of that semester. And in that moment, he tells the story how that he failed the exam. He got a B in the class as a result, not the perfect 4.0. But he said, "It's the only test I ever failed that I deserved to fail." He came to Charles Schwab and he said, "You need to understand something. If we're going to do business, we may know all the facts of investment and economy. We may understand all of those things. But if you don't know who Dottie is," the cleaning lady's name was Dottie. "If you don't know who Dottie is, you don't deserve to work at Charles Schwab." You see, I think sometimes we forget the personal aspect of what God has called us to do. The people who work around you are people sometimes who are struggling, who can't make it through the day. They're just barely making a living. They're just barely eking by. Let me ask you a question. When you call customer service and you hear that person on the other line speaking in broken English, what's your first response? That convicts me. Because there's been times that I've been on the phone in my frustration and I'll lash out at that person, and that person deserves the same human dignity that you and I deserve. Make no mistake, there's a problem with the company who outsources their customer service centers to some place so that their customers can't even break the understanding of conversation with them. But that person doesn't deserve the indignity of my response in that way. Let me ask you this question. What do you do when you go to lunch today and the waitress gets your meal wrong? Or the food isn't cooked just right? And here's a single mother striving to just make ends meet, to just be able to survive. What do you do with that person who is powerless in that moment? What is your attitude in that moment? Here's what God is teaching. It doesn't matter how you act on the mountain. What matters is how you live it in your daily life. Folks, we need to get serious about the reality of who we are serving. The holy God on the mountain wants to be the holy God in our lives. And the God who speaks in thunder and lightning on the mountain is the same God who's the still small voice that says, "Bite your tongue." It is worth following God in that moment in our daily life. But this is where we live our Christian life. And if you're not doing that, may the Holy Spirit convict you, not John Lance, may the Holy Spirit convict you where you're not treating people with the dignity they deserve. Here's the second one. God speaks to the daily life, but then he speaks to the spiritual life. Chapters 21 and 23, God speaks, but now the response is about to come, and it's in the matter of the covenant. Israel is going to be bound to what they've heard, and more than just fulfilling of the law, it's the ratification of the covenant. And in fact, chapter 24 is kind of the hinge of the entire book of Exodus. Now, before we dive into chapter 24, I want to remind you that in just eight chapters, the children of Israel will be bowing down before the golden calf. In just eight chapters, they will renounce everything that they promise here in chapter 24. But God still sealed the covenant anyway. Notice how he sealed that covenant. First of all, the book was spoken. The Bible says in verses 3 that Moses speaks the word of the covenant. And then he goes to God and he writes the words of the covenant, verse number 4. And then he comes back to the people, verse number 7, and he reads the words of the covenant. It's first spoken, it's then written, and then it is read publicly. Words spoken, words written, words read aloud. This is the formal covenant procedure of the Old Testament. It's the reading of the contract before anybody signs it. And there the Bible says that the people of Israel, in verse number 3 and in verse number 7, they agree to the terms. They've heard it, they've read it, they've seen it. Two times they say in verse number 3, all that the Lord hath said we will do and we will be obedient. Verse number 7, he says, all that the Lord will do, we will be obedient. Two times they say, we're going to do what this says. And I don't doubt their sincerity, but I doubt their capacity. Because in just 8 chapters, they forget the God of the mountain and begin to worship the calf in the valley. Now, every one of us who's here this morning, we've made sincere promises to God that we haven't kept. God, I promise, if you'll do this for me, I'll do this for you. And before long, God does it and we forget. It was a sincere promise. It was a desire to please God, but the truth is it was an insufficient promise. You've come to the altar and you said with all your whole heart, this God, I'm going to make this right. I'll never do this again. I'll never be this way. You've made commitments at the New Year's moment. I'm not going to do this anymore. I'm going to break this habit. You're in the hospital room. The diagnosis comes back. Lord, if you heal me of this, this is what I'll do. And you're striving as best you can, but you're failing over and over again. But here's the good news of a covenant. The basis of the covenant is never based on what you can do. It is always based on the blood that is sprinkled in the covenant. When you see verses 6 through 8 in chapter 24, the Bible says that there would be a burnt offering and there would be oxen that would be offered. And Moses then in verse number 6, he takes half of the blood and he puts it in basins. One half of the blood, first of all, he sprinkles upon the altar. And after he sprinkles that blood on the altar, it's a representation of the covenant side of God. God is making a covenant with his people. And then he comes back in verse number 7, and he reads that book of the covenant. He reads it out loud, and the people agree. And then he takes the other basin of blood, and he sprinkles it upon the people. He says, "This is the blood of the covenant."

0: As we close today, remember that God is interested in far more than one small part of your life. He cares about how we treat people, how we worship, and how we walk with Him in the ordinary moments of every day. And perhaps the greatest truth we've seen is that God desires fellowship with us. We don't come to Him because we've kept every promise or somehow earned our way into His presence. We come because He has provided the way through Jesus Christ. The blood has been shed, the veil has been opened, and through Christ we can draw near to God. 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

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You don't need to know everything about lightning to watch a storm. You don't need to know everything about God to enjoy His love. 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

0: Let's pause now for family prayer time, a moment of reflection on God's Word, and an opportunity to share your prayer requests and have them brought before the Lord with Dr. Dan Rushing, the Dean of Pensacola Theological Seminary.
1: Welcome to Family Prayer Time on this Friday. This is Dan Rushing greeting you warmly with the grace and peace that's coming to us from God our Father and from Jesus Christ our Lord. We do count it a great privilege to be able to meet together with you for prayer. Thank you for being with us here as we finish up our week. Let's be encouraged by the assurance we find at the end of the letter of James, where it says, "The effectual, fervent prayer of a righteous man availeth much." Let's keep in mind that when we pray, God works. We'd also encourage you to keep in mind that you can go to our website, rejoice.org, and you can connect with us there. We'd love the opportunity to hear from you. Now, they had been without a temple, and they had been out of their homeland for decades. And then, even when they did return and started on the work of restoring, they stopped that work for multiple reasons. So what an exciting and thrilling thing it was. It was exciting when they began work on the task of rebuilding their temple again. After a more than 15-year stoppage, they were rightly thrilled to get right with God.

and to renew this obedience to Him. To urge them toward that, God spoke to them through the prophets Haggai and Zechariah, and the people obeyed the Lord's voice. And this obedience brought joy to their hearts. So while all of that was thrilling, we could also say that what a threatening thing it was when the governor of their region showed up at their work site and started asking lots of questions. He asked them, "Who gave you permission to do this? What were their names? How did you end up in this situation?" Well, after that encounter, they knew that would not be the end of the inquiry. But they did fear that it would be the end of their work on the temple. They feared that once again, their work on the house of God would be stopped prematurely, stopped before it was completed. But because of God's compassion and care, because of the Lord's eye on them, the governor, a man named Tatnai, allowed them to continue to work while he continued to look into this matter. We like how Ezra 5:5 says it, "But the eye of their God was upon the elders of the Jews, that they could not cause them to cease." So God's kindness and protection was seen in allowing them to continue this work even while this matter was unresolved. Now, we're not surprised to see bureaucrats do this, but this governor, Tatnai, sent a long letter. And in this long letter, he detailed this situation and sent it right to the top. He sent it to Darius the king. In his letter to the king, he reported on what he had observed. He wrote about what he heard. And then he even offered his recommendation of what ought to be done. In fact, here's the suggestion that he offered from Ezra chapter 5. "Now therefore, if it seem good to the king, let there be search made in the king's treasure house, which is there at Babylon, whether it be so that a decree was made of Cyrus the king to build this house of God at Jerusalem. And let the king send his pleasure to us concerning this matter." So we heard his suggestion, didn't he? He suggested, do some research. Test the truthfulness of their claim. Did Cyrus really make a decree that authorized them to do what they're doing? Have this checked out. Let's evaluate their claim. He certainly thinks that it sounds suspicious. But King Darius took his advice. Darius did some research, and he confirmed that their claims were accurate. The report they'd offered to the governor was correct. They found the decree in a place called Ecbatana. It was a city where Cyrus had spent the summer when this decree was first issued. So now, continuing their correspondence, Darius wrote back to the governor, back to Tatnai, and he confirmed it. He repeated the terms of that first decree. But here, notice this. This is where it becomes very interesting and even very encouraging to our hearts. Darius, in his response, added further instructions to that earlier decree. He expanded on it, and he said things like this. This is all found in Ezra chapter 6. He told him, "Stay away from these people. Do not interfere with the work of the Jews." He added to that, "Use tax money to help fund their project. Provide them with animals and food products that they need for their sacrifices." He even said, this is in Ezra 6 verses 11 and 12, he even said, "Kill anyone who alters this decree, kill him with his own home, reduce his house to a rubbish heap." Now you probably know how Tatnai and his associates responded to this. In fact, we're told in Ezra chapter 6, it says, "Then Tatnai, governor on this side the river, and their companions, according to that which Darius the king had sent, so they did speedily.
They understood where this was coming from. They understood the urgency of it. And they got right on it. Now put yourself back in the place of these Jews who had returned. When Tat and I approached them, things looked so bleak. And when he sent this letter to Darius, it didn't look good. Yet here they are, and their situation ended up in better shape after this whole ordeal than it was before. That's not what they expected. That's not how they thought all this would turn out. But we can be encouraged by this. We should believe in God's good purposes for us, even when circumstances seem to say the opposite. That familiar verse says it so well from Romans chapter 8, and we know that all things work together for good to them that love God, to them who are the called according to his purpose. Outside of Scripture, I'm not sure that anyone has said it better than William Cooper has. The way he said it in his hymn, God Moves in a Mysterious Way, he wrote, "Judge not the Lord by feeble sense, but trust him for his grace. Behind a frowning providence, he hides a smiling face." Yes, God is at work today. He's at work today for your good in your life. There may be threatening circumstances around us. There may be discouraging situations in front of us. But God is still our God, and he is still at work for us and for our good. We can trust him today. We can look to him in prayer. As we do that, we want to remember a listener who's urged us to pray with him. He's shared the need he has for the Lord's direction and the Lord's wisdom about some important decisions. And let's pray together. Father, thank you that you are working all things for our good, even when that's difficult for us to see and even when it seems unlikely. Encourage us in this today. We're also so thankful that we can look to you in our times of need. We do that knowing your promises to us. So please give your wisdom to this listener. Guide him as he makes these decisions. Help him to be able to move ahead with full confidence in you. And this we ask in the name of Christ our Savior. Amen. Until next time, may our Lord bless you and keep you as you walk with him.

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2: I've been looking forward to this next subject much the way a turkey anticipates Thanksgiving. You're afraid somebody's going to lose their head, and it may be you. It's a subject that generates great emotional upheaval and arouses built-in defense mechanisms for some, yet it's one that stirs up traumatic memories and arouses great moral indignation in others. No one wants to discuss it for fear of offending those with conflicting views. But no one wants to ignore it for fear of minimizing a moral epidemic that's raging like a forest fire through our homes, through our families, through our schools, and even through our churches in this society. A society that's so characterized by high technology and low morality. You can't ignore it. In its wake lie virtually a generation of potential victors rendered victims by addiction to the satanic counterfeits of spiritual reality. This new generation of ours, this age of computerized freedom, the age of the electronic explosion, is an age where you can store on a tiny chip enough information to run a nation. It's an age where men ought to be free. We have everything man could hope for except hope. And the very freedoms this age of enlightenment have brought us the greatest age of addiction to mind-bending, personality-changing drugs and drinks ever conceived by Satan. At the very time in history when man seems to be becoming so liberated from labor, from prejudices, from himself, a literal epidemic is sweeping the world. Teenagers with more freedoms and less responsibilities have bartered their freedoms for a joint or a pill or a bottle. And the end result is that suddenly we are awakening as a nation to the mind-boggling reality that we can send a man to the moon, but we can't stop our kids from sniffing glue, smoking pot, or drinking liquor. And the rate of teen and sub-teen alcoholism and teen suicides have risen in parallel horror, to the absolute dismay of a society that thought it had all the answers, is finding out it doesn't even know the questions. We're becoming a generation of addicts, and in desperation we ask, does the Bible have any answers? And thus we wind our way down through the hallway of biblical self-control as discovered in the hallowed palace of Proverbs one more time. And we come to the sixth roadblock to godliness, so clearly defined in the book of Proverbs, the issue of drunkenness. Drunkenness, it involves alcohol, but it's more than alcohol. It involves addiction, but it's more than addiction. It involves behavior, but it involves more than behavior. It involves why we get drunk, how we get drunk, and what happens when we get drunk, physically, emotionally, and most of all, spiritually. Of course, it involves what do we mean by drunk? This morning and next week, we will look at the concept and the conflict of freedom. And then we will look at the curse, the characteristics, the counterfeit, the conscience, and the conclusions. And speaking of conclusions, I would be grateful if you would wait to draw yours, where the more controversial aspects of this study are concerned, until our conclusions become conclusive. The problem is drunkenness. But drunkenness is but one of seven major subjects addressed in Proverbs, where the basic issue, you remember, is what? Self-control. And self-control is what? Self-control is the will responding to the word even over the objections of the appetites and the emotions. We looked first at three internal evidences of the absence of self-control, didn't we? We took a look at anger, at envy, fear. And then we began to look at the external evidences or responses, adultery, And then these last two painful weeks, gluttony. Now we look this morning at the third external evidence of a life out from under God's control. Part one of our study of drunkenness. This portion of our lesson is somewhat foundational and relates not only to the issue of alcohol and addiction, but to all of the areas of self-control in the Christian's life. It is the principle of spiritual freedom. And this principle of freedom is essential to any study of this type because you'll often hear an unbeliever say, when confronted with the gospel, I would consider becoming a Christian, but I don't want to lose my freedom. If I become a Christian, I won't be able to drink anymore. I won't be able to cuss anymore. I won't be able to smoke anymore. I can't become a Christian, they argue. I'll lose my freedom. And you're quick to answer, most of us are, you won't lose your freedom, brother. You'll gain your freedom. You can do what you want, we say, you just won't want to. I wonder if that's a true statement. And you will sometimes hear Christians comment, I'm not free to do that anymore, I'm a Christian. But what's so confusing is that sometimes you hear the opposite. You'll hear Christians say, now that Christ is in control of my life and I'm not bound by legalism and guilt, now I have the freedom to do that. It's the very thing his brother wasn't free to do. Some seem to be free from bondage. Some seem to be in bondage to their freedom. So the question remains, what is spiritual freedom? And who's free? As a Christian, am I free to drink? Am I free not to drink? Am I free to get drunk? Freedom, the dictionary tells us, is liberty from slavery or bondage. To be free, it says, is to not be bound. In other words, anyone in bondage is not free. Now, Satan is a liar, and his principal lie, the lie he sold to Sister Eve that turned paradise into hell on earth, caused life's music to ring in the minor key and all of nature to groan beneath its consequences, was this: Eve, you were meant to be free. You don't have to do what God tells you to. God's trying to limit your fun. Go ahead. Go for it. It'll open your eyes. It'll set you free. So Evie went for it. She lunged for her freedom from God's control, only to find that God was not limiting her pleasure. He was guarding her from destruction. Eve was free. She simply did not recognize what freedom was. And in her quest to believe a lie, she traded her freedom for the greatest bondage known to man, bondage to sin. She took you with her. She took me with her, and we awakened at the presence of Jesus outside the door of our hearts one day, only to realize we weren't free at all. Jesus knocked. He knocked on the door of our hearts and whispered, come, I'll set you free. You who have been lured into bondage by the promise of freedom, now the King has come to set you free. And if you're among those who've been liberated by his love, you will know experientially that he has set you free. And he's done it three ways. First, he's freed us from the penalty of sin. Paul reminded us that sin takes its slaves captive, and the wages sin pays its slaves is death. Alienation from the presence, person, and power of God. Eve said, I'll be free from God's dominion. She freed herself instead from God's domain. We were left without the very ingredient that set us apart, the ingredient of obedience, the ability to function in the image or likeness of the one who made us and who made us to be like himself. But God has come to set us free, free from a life without meaning, a life without hope, free from the sentence of death that hung over us like a cloud that only promised us an unending eternity of torment and separation from the will of God. At Calvary, Jesus set us free. He satisfied his eternal righteousness at the expense of his eternal love. He set us free, paid the price. He released us from the prison house of the penalty of sin. And if you are here today, either blatantly rebellious or intensely religious, but without a personal relationship with the person of Jesus Christ, I invite you this morning to experience real freedom for the first time in your life. Ask him to come into your life. He'll set you free. The chains that hold you captive will dissolve into grains of mercy at the very sound of his voice. Eve chose to become independent of God, and the result was slavery. You can choose to become dependent on God this morning, and the result will be freedom. Freedom you never knew existed. God wants to set you free from the penalty of sin. Secondly, God wants to set you free from the pressure of sin. Until you met Jesus, you could not experience forgiveness. And until you experience forgiveness, you are a captive to guilt. The more you, quote, exercise your freedom, the heavier grows the oppression of unforgiven sins. He wants to cast them as far from Him as the east is from the west, never to be remembered again. God wants you free from the pressure of sin. Thirdly, God wants to set you free from the power of sin. You no longer do you need to be in bondage to the power of sin. No longer must you be driven by emotions and appetites. Self-control awaits you. A life where you choose what is and what is not the will of God from the Word of God, not because you are driven by the satanic ties that bind you. Sin need not hold you captive any longer. Even as Christians, we can be freed from the penalty of sin, free from the pressure of sin, and still not free from the power of sin, because we've allowed Satan new strongholds in our lives, in areas where he has established such control that self-control is an impossibility. Now that's the problem we've been looking at these last few weeks as we go through this second segment of our pathway through Proverbs, self-control. What we found is that Satan's objective, once we're freed from sin's penalties and pressures, is to lure us into some new kind of bondage so that we cannot experience the real freedom from the power of sin. Either back under some legalistic cloud so we're no longer free to choose, or into some area of captivity where he has used a cloak of freedom as a net to cover a snare that will entrap us again into the clutches of anything that wrestles control of our lives from God. God wants us free. Free from bondage to the presence, the penalty, and the power of sin. He wants us free. But so often we don't live in that freedom. We don't live in the sheer joy we have received. God sets us free. God sees us free. But so often we become entangled again in a yoke of bondage. Now, what does it mean to be free? Before you became a Christian, you were in bondage. Jesus said, "You of your father, the devil."

scorpions and starvation. Sure, he's free. Free to die, and so are we. So as an unbeliever, you're not free. Then you meet Jesus, and we read in John 8:36, the Son shall set you free, you shall be free indeed. And the moment you meet Jesus and are born again, from God's perspective, you are born free. The chains that bound you fall off. God has set you free. Like Eve, you're not free from the penalties of your choices, but now you're free to choose. You can yield to the appetites and the emotions that once held you captive before you were born free, or you can choose to live your life according to the Word of God and let the Spirit exercise control. And when decisions must be made where the Word does not specifically direct you, you're free to make your own choices based on what will bring the most glory to God, what will be least likely to draw you back into bondage, and most likely to build up rather than offend those who watch your lives. Like Eve, you're free to choose. But that doesn't mean there are no consequences. Depending on your choice, you will face either greater freedom or a whole new level of bondage. Because remember these four things about the consequences of how we misuse freedom. Number one, while you are free, your freedom is no license to sin, but rather a passport to obedience. Shall we continue in sin that grace may abound? That we might flaunt our freedom, God forbid. Our freedom is not a license to sin. Secondly, at whatever point your, quote, freedom causes others to stumble, placing them in bondage, you're no longer free. You're part of one body. If in order for the hand to be free, the leg must be placed in chains, then the hand is not free at all. You were not saved into isolation. You were saved into cooperation. Your freedom is not freedom if it means bondage for another. Thirdly, if you misuse your freedom and open up your spirit to demonic activity, the ultimate result is greater bondage. You will have gone from bondage to freedom back into bondage by choice. And because you now possess God's Spirit, you can no longer enjoy being bound by God's enemy. So anything that opens us up to demonic intrusion, we are not free to experience. You may be out of prison, for example, and someone says you're free. You can do anything you want. You can even go back to prison if you want to. The choice is yours. So you flaunt your newfound freedom by returning to the very prison house from which you've been liberated. You walk right in the front door, shut the door behind you, and give up your freedom. You had the freedom to do that. You had the freedom to give up your freedom, but what a stupid way to demonstrate you're free. Fourthly, if your freedom causes you to steal the glory of God or damage the reputation of God, you may be free, but if God's testimony is bound, you're not free at all. So we're free. We're free to choose to bring control of our lives back under God's control. That's what we're free to do. We've been looking at these freedoms these past few weeks, and we found that those of us who know Christ are free. Free to choose not to get angry. 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Instead, free to feast on the spiritual riches that await us when we gain control of the demands our physical body puts on us. Now you're free to choose not to partake of anything that would gain control of your spirit, create addiction, control, artificially manufacture cheap imitations of the fruits of the Spirit. 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You don't need drugs or alcohol to bind you. You don't need drugs or alcohol even to release in you inhibitions the Spirit holds in check by choice. Now you're free to choose not to. You've been born free. And because the Son has set you free, you shall be free indeed. So we begin our study of drunkenness, and we begin with two simple statements. Where this subject is concerned, no statements are simple. But these two simple statements, number one, drunkenness is condemned in Scripture. Most everyone agrees on that. Two, not everyone agrees, however, on whether or not drinking socially, as we call it, is scripturally harmful, scripturally helpful, or scripturally neutral.
And I want to be totally honest with you.

0: this stage of the lesson, if you did not already pick it up, I have personally come to a conviction for me. Drinking of any kind, for me, dulls my spiritual senses, opens my life to demonic influence, dilutes my testimony to the world and to the church, and sets in motion a process that leads to bondage and possible addiction. Wrestling control of my behavior away from God's Spirit and placing it in the hands of another spirit. Therefore, it is wrong for me to drink. Period. I trust if that offends you, you will consider that I am not speaking for you, but for me. But how I approach this lesson will be colored by those convictions. You may totally disagree. But the basis of most of our study is drunkenness, and we will all agree on this one point. Drunkenness is a discredit to God and a salute to Satan. On that point, I trust we all agree. So at that point, we shall continue. What is drunkenness? You see, if you're not sure whether or not drinking is a sin, but you are sure that drunkenness is a sin, then you'd better be very, very sure you understand the difference between the two. So I'll give you a definition. Drunkenness, to be drunk, to be intoxicated to the point of impairment. This is the dictionary definition. The impairment of physical and mental faculties. It goes on to say a drunk is one who is habitually intoxicated. Now the key word here is impairment. Again, my trusty dusty dictionary goes on to impair, to diminish in strength, value, quantity, or quality. It comes from a Latin root word meaning less effective. So then, to be drunk is to be intoxicated to the point of becoming less effective. Morally, spiritually, physically, mentally. Morally, you do not need to be so intoxicated that you commit adultery to be considered drunk. At any point at which you become morally less effective, that is, whenever your inhibitions allow you to accept lust at a different level, you're drunk. At whatever point alcohol or drugs makes you more prone to stretch the truth or take something you would not take or say something you would not say, you're drunk. Spiritually, you do not need to blaspheme God in a rage of intoxication to be considered drunk. At any point that any intoxicant inhibits your prayer life, desensitizes your response to the Spirit, makes the Word less powerful or the study of it less possible, you're drunk. Physically, you don't need to stagger into a wall or fall in a drunken stupor to be intoxicated. At any stage that any drink or drug makes your responses slower, your coordination weaker, or your strength less, you're drunk. You have diminished in strength or value, that's the definition, your physical capabilities, that's drunkenness. There is a matter of degree, but it's only a matter of degree. In essence, you are still drunk, and if it's habitual, you are a drunk. Of course, mentally, the picture's even more vivid. You don't have to lose control of your faculties to be drunk. At any point that your speech slurs, your mind is less quick, or your reactions dulled, you're drunk. To be drunk is to be intoxicated to the point of impairment. At any point where you become morally, spiritually, physically, or mentally less effective, no matter how less effective, you're drunk. To go one step further, the dictionary defines intoxication. Intoxication, to induce, especially by the effect of ingesting alcohol, any, underline that, of a series of progressively deteriorating states ranging from exhilaration to stupefaction. So drunkenness is a process, a progressively deteriorating process, and any degree of change into that process is called intoxication. That's what it means to be drunk. Now we need to get that clear. Because if you believe that social drinking is acceptable but that drunkenness is not, then you must clearly come to an understanding that any impairment of mental, emotional, physical, or spiritual senses, any impairment, is drunkenness. Stage one. Proverbs says a lot about drunkenness, and it's to the book of Proverbs that we turn now. We'll deal with five passages covering some 19 verses. We'll read them, we'll paraphrase them, and we'll look for principles. Principles from Proverbs on the painful subject of drunkenness. Passage number 1, Proverbs chapter 20, verse 1. It says this, "Wine is a mocker, strong drink is raging, and whosoever is deceived thereby is a dum-dum, is not wise." Paraphrased, we could put it like this, alcohol makes you insolent and quarrelsome. It is a deceiver of the spirit. If you fall for its promises of pleasure, you're a fool. So principle number 1 from that passage is alcohol affects your personality. It changes the way you behave. Principle number 2 is alcohol affects your judgment. It reduces your capacity to relate to people. Principle number 3 is alcohol affects your ability to know your own limits. It's a deceiver. Under its influence, it says you do not know yourself, therefore you misjudge your capacities. So much for passage 1. Passage number 2 is Proverbs 21, verse 17. Turn over one chapter. Verse 17, it says this, "He that loveth pleasure shall be a poor man. He that loveth wine and oil shall not be rich." Here's some principles. Number 1, alcohol and ambition, it says, are often co-laborers in life. Alcohol ultimately costs a man, principle number 2, the very ambitions it produced. What a liar. What a deceiver. But then look where it comes from. In other words, as you can see on television, drinking is the symbol of the good life. It goes with success. The inference is that it brings success. They don't picture the once successful business tycoon on Skid Row stealing for another drink. They picture the movie stars, the epitome of glamour, sipping their suds with dignity and style. They overlook the alcohol when suicide and adultery and degradation takes away their, quote, good life. We live in an age where cigarettes carry a health hazard warning, and yet the greatest killer of all, alcohol, is exalted to a position of honor by a media controlled by the enemy. It's not the good life, and it's not God's life. And it doesn't lead to success. It usually leads to disaster. Be sure your children know that. Be sure you know that. Passage number 3, we looked at briefly last week at our session on stomach stuffing, Proverbs 23:19. "Be not among winebibbers, among riotous eaters of the flesh, for the drunkard and the glutton shall come to poverty, and the drowsiness shall clothe a man with rags." Paraphrased, it goes like this, watch who your friends are. Drunkards and gluttons are headed for the poorhouse. You hang around with them and they'll take you with them. Alcohol and overeating, it goes on, have this in common. They dull your senses, make you drowsy, and they're a surefire formula for poverty. So the principles are clear there. Number 1, you may well become like whoever you choose for your friends. Principle number 2, drunkards and gluttons are two classes of friends to avoid. 3, drunkenness and gluttony have one thing in common, they're recipes for failure. God recorded it for us in a warning to heed. Our fourth passage may be the most familiar to you. It's Proverbs chapter 23, beginning with verse 29. We all like the promises of Scripture, don't we? This one has a lot of promises. Our fourth passage. "Who hath woe? Who hath sorrow? Who hath contentions? Who hath babbling? Who hath wounds without cause? Who hath red eyes? They that tarry long at the wine, that go to seek mixed wine. Look not upon the wine when it is red, when it giveth its color, in the cup when it moveth itself aright. At the end it bites like a serpent, stings like an adder. Thine eyes shall behold strange women. Thine heart will utter perverse things. Yea, thou shalt be as he that lieth down in the midst of the sea, or he that lies on the top of a mast. They've stricken me, shalt thou say, and I was not sick. They've beaten me, and I felt it not. When shall I awake? I will seek it yet again." Now let's take that verse apart very quickly. First, it asks a question. It plays the game, guess who? It says, guess who has all of these lovely things? And then it serves up a list of the things that the, quote, good life will produce for you. Let's see what they are. It says, who hath woe? Who has a miserable life? Who has sorrow? Whose life is filled with trouble and remorse? Who has contention? Who is it that's always needlessly quarreling? Who has babbling? Who are life's complainers? Who has wounds without cause? Who has redness of eyes? Whose eyes are bloodshot and dim? boy, couldn't they make a neat commercial out of this one? Instead of this group of macho men by a quiet stream coming in from a, quote, normal day of killing buffalo with their bare hands or climbing Pike's Peak on their hands and knees, and they pop open a can of Ajax Light and say, after all that, a light beer. And then they slurp, they drink, and this bold grin of acceptance comes upon their face, and they say, gee, that wasn't so bad after all. Instead of that, why not show these grubby creatures after they're half-soused? Arguing, complaining, getting crude and abusive, getting into needless fights, it says, getting up the next morning with bloodshot eyes. Verse 30 says, you know who these lucky souls are with these obnoxious qualities? Those who linger over wine too long, who go around looking for the strong stuff with the bottle before them and wisdom behind them. Would you like a word of warning, verse 31, from the Word? Here's one. Don't be deceived by the color of the drink. Though it looks so appealing, so colorful, so sparkling, so smooth, verse 32, it may look harmless in the glass, but you drink it and it becomes a poisonous snake. Verse 33, that harmless glass of poison will make your eyes behold strange women. In other words, your imagination will run wild. Lust you never knew you had will surface. And thine heart shall utter perverse things. Verse 34, thou shalt be as he that lies down in the midst of the sea or lies on the top of a mast. Loose translation, you'll behave like an idiot. Throw yourself in the ocean or trying to sleep on top of a sailboat. Verse 35, they've stricken me, you'll say, and I wasn't sick. They've beaten me, but I felt it not. When I awake, I will seek it again. Loose translation, I am feeling no pain. They beat me up and I never felt a thing. I'll feel it in the morning, but still, I'll go back for more. The principles, there are almost too many to mention. Drunkenness carries with it these built-in guarantees. A gift from the makers of alcohol. Misery, remorse, contention, murmuring, bruises, bloodshot eyes, lustful imagination, stupid remarks, idiotic behavior, unknowing abuse, and uncontrollable addiction. Wow! Don't you want some of that? In other words, it might sparkle in the glass, but it'll destroy your life in the process. Now ask yourself, are any of these qualities qualities of God? Are any of these qualities qualities of Satan? Then where do you think this stuff comes from? Passage number 4, Proverbs 31, verses 1 through 7. For the sake of time, I'll paraphrase it. You follow. Verse 1, the words of King Lemuel taught to his son by his wife. Dear precious son, whom I have given to God, don't sell your soul at the altar of adultery. And don't go the way so many leaders go. O Lemuel, verse 4, those who wish to lead others ought to stay away from strong drink entirely. They drink, they may forget the law, pervert justice, and deny the oppressed their due. Verse 6, strong drink is rather an escape for those who've given up, for those whose hearts have no hope. They drink to forget their condition. They seek to drown their misery. In other words, it's not for men destined for greatness. Principles. Number 1, the child given to God must be warned to avoid certain pitfalls. One is alcohol, one is immorality. Number 2, men who want to lead can't afford to touch the stuff. Number 3, leaders who drink run the risk of perverting judgment and oppressing the downtrodden. And number 4, strong drink is for cowards on their way out, not for leaders on their way up. You may want to begin searching out your own life for any tendencies to drunkenness or demonic control through alcohol, drugs, or any addicting agent. To be drunk, remember, is to experience any level of intoxication that makes you less effective physically, emotionally, mentally, spiritually. You can get drunk on diet pills, Valium, even antihistamines. If your doctor orders it, that's different. We'll cover that next week. But these over-the-counter drugs that we become dependent on that decrease our mental or physical faculties are just as much a source of drunkenness as alcohol. And the Scripture clearly teaches drunkenness is deplorable to God and devastating to the Christian. It affects your personality, weakens your judgment, deceives you, creates false ambitions, it later destroys, it dulls your senses, and it guarantees you poverty, misery, grief, arguing, complaining, needless injuries, bloodshot eyes, wicked thoughts, stupid conversation, idiotic behavior, and hopeless addiction. It is not for leaders, but for fools, Proverbs says. My friend, if you're in Christ, you're free. You can choose whether or not those attributes the Scripture describes as the attributes of alcohol will help you control your life, demonstrate the fruits of the Spirit, and give a clear testimony to those who look at your life, or not. You see, that's the beautiful thing about being a Christian. Now you have the power to choose. You have the power because you've been reborn. You have the power because you've been born free. Born free. Oh, child of God, your captive days are o'er. The chains are gone and you need not enslaved be anymore. You're free from sin's dread sentence. The penalty's been paid. God paid the price himself, and now you need not be afraid. You're free from sin's oppression, too. That guilt that lingers on, forgiveness freed you from its grasp, and now the guilt is gone. And oh, the power of sin, my friend, that held you in the past. God's power is greater now by far. And now you're free at last. Born free, that's your new lot. But oh, beloved one, your freedom is to live your life in the likeness of God's Son. Your freedom is no license to lure you back to sin. God has not set you free so you can flaunt his truth again. Your freedom is not freedom if by being free another brother comes to fall or will in bondage be. Your freedom isn't license to sell once more your soul, to open up your spirit now to Satan's dread control. And freedom isn't freedom to mar the name of God. You are not free to others' cause upon that name to trot. Born free, indeed you are. And free ye shall be still, so long as you but recognize you're free to do God's will.
1: 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And the zip is 78278. Well, thank you for listening. We pray God's richest blessing may be yours as he continues to live his life in you.
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1: With SRN News, I'm Ron Taylor. A Massachusetts judge declared a mistrial in the case of Lindsay Clancy, the former nurse accused of murdering her three children, after jurors deadlocked and were unable to reach a verdict. Plymouth County District Attorney Tim Cruz says it's important to remember Lindsay Clancy's children in this case.
2: Our priority has always been to fight for Cora, for Dawson, and for Callan. The noise in this case may be louder than it is for other prosecutions in our county, but we have treated it the same as any other case. Children were murdered, and it's our job to seek justice.
1: Cruz said the prosecution would not make any decision on whether to retry the case as of now. The legal process for considering a retrial could begin later in the month. The job market rebounds as employers added 162,000 jobs.
3: The U.S. economy added a surprising 162,000 jobs in August, a solid rebound from July's decline and a result that beat many economists' expectations. The Labor Department says the unemployment rate held at a low 4.1%, underscoring what supporters of President Trump call a durable jobs recovery market by strong job security for Americans already in the workforce. The report also included encouraging revisions to earlier data. Employment totals for June and July were revised upward by a combined 55,000 jobs. That means the labor market was stronger than first reported into August. Bernie Bennett, Washington.
1: An ICE officer has been released from federal custody after pleading not guilty to lying to investigators about the circumstances that led to the shooting of a Venezuelan man during the Minnesota immigration crackdown last winter. A federal indictment unsealed earlier today accuses Christian Castro of falsely telling investigators that he was attacked with a broom and shovel before he opened fire, injuring Julio Cesar Sesoceles in January. More online at srnnews.com. This is SRN News. Male golfers are winning a lot of female golf tournaments in Canada.
4: Rachel Elser and Veronica Ivy, two men who are living as women, have taken the trophies at the Fort McMurray Club Championship, the Mischinaw Ladies Open, the BC Mid Amateur, and the BC Mid Master this summer. Outrage is building, led by the group Women and Girls Alberta, which is calling on Canadian tournament authorities to bar males from competing against females. Most major international sports governing bodies are doing just that. Michael Harrington reporting.
1: A Chinese lawyer who defended a prominent underground church in Beijing has fled to Taiwan and is seeking asylum following mounting pressure from Chinese authorities on her firm. Ruth Wang of the Vidor Law Firm says Chinese authorities have told her that she and her colleagues must dissolve the firm or have it shut down. A year ago, 18 members of the Zion Church, including its founder, Pastor Ezra Jin, were arrested in one of China's largest crackdowns in decades. This is SRN News. Diesel has hit a record high in the U.S., soaring to an average of $5.85 a gallon for the first time.
5: The record high comes as the six-month war with Iran disrupts the world's flow of fuel. Because diesel is used for many freight and delivery networks, more expensive fuel is increasing bills for businesses across several sectors. Some have already begun to pass on the cost to consumers in the form of added fees on online orders and packages in the mail. Bob Ag reporting.
1: Across the country and up and down the ballot, candidates from both parties are increasingly on the attack over Flock cameras. These are the AI-powered nationwide network that records license plate data and other characteristics of passing vehicles, allowing law enforcement agencies across the country to search and share that data. There has been concern expressed by voters and privacy groups of misuse of the devices. You'll find more details at srnnews.com. I'm Ron Taylor.
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1: How do you do? It's easy to see a woman lying in the gutter, hair matted, clothes ragged, whose words are coarse, and think, she doesn't care. But you'd be wrong. For years, the woman in this story fit that description, and worse. She lived, if you can call it living, in unbelievable squalor and despair, until someone reached out to her, giving her a sign of love unmistakable, and her heart and mind and very life were unshackled.

0: say, watch where you're going.
1: I'm sorry, I didn't see you there.
0: Think you're too good for the likes of me, don't you?
1: No, ma'am. I didn't mean to stumble over you. Are you hurt?
0: Why do you care? Nobody does.
1: Look, there's a mission right down the street. Pacific Garden Mission. They care and they'll help you.
0: No, I know about them. Do-gooders.
1: Why don't you come with me? I'm going there.
0: No, leave me alone. Nobody cares.
1: Won't you let me help?
0: Go away!
1: Excuse me. That woman lying in the doorway, do you know who she is?
2: Ah, sure. Everybody knows Maddie.
1: Maddie?
2: Maddie Rice.
1: She seems to be in trouble.
2: Yeah, they took her kid away from her again.
3: 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Dramatizing true life stories produced in Chicago by Pacific Garden Mission. In 1877, George and Sarah Clark opened a little storefront rescue mission in Chicago's Skid Row. A sign over the door read, "Hope for all who enter." And it was true. Harlots, derelicts, and drunkards knew they were welcome there and came to find respite from despair. The doors never closed at what became known as Pacific Garden Mission, even though the Clarks paid all expenses from their own pockets. In 1892, Mrs. Clark became a widow, but carried on the work of winning souls the world had abandoned. None seemed more beyond reach than the woman in this story. This is a classic production that we bring you now of an historical event and a real person named Maddie Rice. Now for broadcast around the earth, here is episode number 3941 in the series Unshackled, the program that makes you face yourself and think.
1: My name is Harry. For nearly 50 years, I worked at a piano company just a block from Pacific Garden Mission, where I served on the board of trustees. Mother Clark was still winning souls at 75. Over the years, I took a personal interest in the broken people of Skid Row, but none was more pathetic, more tragic than Maddie Rice. Even though she was only in her mid-30s, she looked 20 years older. Liquor had carved deep lines into her face, but the worst part wasn't the dirt or the rags or the smell of whiskey. It was the emptiness in her eyes. I've seen men broken by drink before, but Maddie looked like someone who had given up on life itself.
4: Hello, Harry.
1: Mother Clark, I just saw the most pitiable sight. A woman lying drunk in the doorway of that old hotel down the street.
4: Maddie Rice.
1: You know her?
4: Yes, I know about her. And I pray for that poor dear woman every single day.
1: Does she have no husband?
4: He left her right after the baby was born. Little girl must be 2 or so by now. They've taken the child away before, but Maddie loves her so desperately, she'll do anything to get her back.
1: She was so drunk she yelled at me for even offering help.
4: Nothing is impossible with God, Harry. You know that.
1: Early on, Maddie managed to keep her daughter with her, most of the time. Now and then, some welfare organization would catch up with her and take the child away. The poor woman loved her daughter so much, she would do anything to get her back.
5: Mrs. Rice, please, sit down.
0: Miss Wilkes, do you know where my daughter is?
5: Yes, she's in good hands. Don't worry about her.
0: Where is she?
5: In the orphanage.
0: She's not an orphan. She's my daughter, and I want her back.
5: I don't know, Mrs. Rice. We're concerned about her safety.
0: I've quit drinking, and I have a job now so I can take care of her. Please, help me get my daughter back. I miss her so much. She's all I have.
5: I know you love her, but you haven't taken very good care of her, Mrs. Rice.
0: I'll do better. You'll see. I already got paid, and I bought some groceries. Please.
5: I'll see what I can do.
1: Maddie did get her daughter back, at times. But whatever torment twisted inside her always pulled her back to the bottle. When she lost her job for drinking, she began taking her 3- and 4-year-old little girl into the lowest honky-tonk taverns, begging her to sing so she could buy another drink.
0: Come Come on now, honey. Don't you be standoffish. These are all Mommy's friends.
2: You want me to lift her up on the bar, Maddie?
0: Oh, yeah, yeah. Put her up there.
2: Come on, little girl. There we are.
0: Yeah, now everyone can hear you sing better.
2: Yeah, come on, little girlie, sing.
0: Just sing that little song, baby, then we'll go home. Oh, Mommy promises.
2: Yeah, sing for Mommy. Sing for Mommy's next drink, little girl. Mommy promises.
0: Shut up. Just sing, sweetheart. Mommy needs you to sing tonight.
6: No!
0: Doreen.
2: What's her name? Doreen?
0: Yeah.
2: Come on, Doreen, baby. Mommy means business.
0: Leave her alone. Honey, you have to sing for Mommy now. All right? 1, 2, 3, sing.
7: If I had the wings of an angel.
2: Ain't that pretty?
7: Over these.
0: Yeah, she sings awful pretty. She's a pretty little thing herself, don't you think?
2: Reminds me of my own little girl, Pauline. I think her name was.
7: And there I'd be willing to die.
2: That was beautiful. That was perfect.
0: Thank you. Thank you, one and all. Thank the nice man, honey.
6: Thank you. Mommy, can I get down now?
1: For 2 or 3 heartbreaking years, it went on like that. The only thing that kept Maddie from staying drunk was the terror of losing her child again. But the moment she got Doreen back, the darkness inside won. Finally, the authorities had seen enough. This time, they sent Miss Wilkes from welfare and a policeman to go fetch the child. For good.
5: This is the place, Sergeant.
8: Oh, what a dump of a place for a kid to live, huh?
5: It's hard to believe, even when we stand here and see it with our own eyes. You want to knock?
8: Yeah.
9: Yeah, who is it?
8: It's the police. Open up, Maddie.
9: What do you want? I ain't done nothing.
8: Open up, or I'll break it down.
5: Hello, Maddie. We'd like to come in.
0: What do you want, Miss Wilkes? What are you here for?
5: We've come to take Doreen, Maddie.
0: No!
8: Step away from the door, Maddie.
6: Mommy!
0: You got no right!
5: You've never kept your promises, Maddie. Look at how she's living.
0: Well, I'm doing my best.
5: You're drunk again, Maddie. I don't like to do this, but there's nothing left to do.
0: No! No, get away from her! She's sick!
8: Won't do no good to carry on that way, Maddie.
0: She's my child. I'm her mother.
5: I wish with all my heart you could act like her mother, Maddie. But this time we're taking her for good.
6: Mommy! Mommy!
5: You carry the child downstairs, Sergeant. I'll be right with you. Be careful. She looks sick.
8: Come on, honey. I won't hurt you.
6: No!
0: Put her down! You bring her back here!
6: Mommy! Help!
0: Oh, oh God, help me!
6: No!
0: Don't take away my baby!
6: Mommy!
0: No! You did this! Mommy! This is all your fault!
5: Oh, Maddie. You poor woman. Listen to
0: me. You best get out of here before I kill you! Go on! Get out!
1: After they took Doreen for good, Maddie sank lower than anyone thought possible. She gave up renting rooms and slept under benches and sidewalks, most time clutching a cheap bottle of booze. Filthy, swollen, degenerate. The only way she could get money was to beg.
0: Excuse me, mister.
10: Yes? Oh, hello, Maddie.
0: Huh? You know me?
10: I've known you for a long time, Maddie. You remember me. I go over to the Pacific Garden Mission.
0: Oh. Makes me sick.
10: Why?
0: They're crazy, that's why. Go on, leave me alone.
10: Wait, why did you stop me?
0: So maybe I could bum a little change for a cup of coffee. Never mind, I want your mission money.
10: Here, Maddie, here's some change. No doubt you'll buy a drink with it.
0: Yeah, no doubt I will.
10: I'm going to pray for you, Maddie.
0: Wasting your time.
10: Mother Clark at Pacific Garden Mission prays for you every day, like you were her own daughter.
0: Huh?
10: She does. She never gets a chance to talk with you, but she talks with God about you.
0: Oh, shut up.
10: Don't forget, the doors at the mission are open all night and all day, Maddie. Mother Clark is waiting for you.
0: I can't save my soul. I ain't got no soul to save.
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10: Mrs. Clark, I may have done the wrong thing, giving Maddie that pocket of change this evening. No doubt she bought a drink with it.
4: Yes, no doubt she did. But you planted a seed in her poor mind, Harry. We'll just nurture that seed with even more prayer. We must have faith that even that poor wretch of a woman will hear God's voice and yield herself to him. We'll just love her and hold her close to him in prayer.
10: Wait on the Lord.
4: That's right. He's not willing that any should perish. Our job is to pray.
10: Maddie grew worse. One morning I saw her crawling out from under a sidewalk, clutching a bottle, of course. Back

0: only that you penetrate the hard, bitter shell around this dear woman's heart, so that she will at last come to see how much you love her and want her. I pray in Jesus' beautiful name, and for his sake, amen.
1: That same evening, when Mrs. Clark came out of her private office at the mission, there was a glow on her sweet old face.
2: Good evening, Mrs. Clark. You're looking happy.
0: I always think of prayer as a hand on God, so why wouldn't I feel happy? I've just been holding hands with him. We best prepare for the evening service. I can hear them clamoring to get in. Good evening, folks. Won't you come in? We'll be starting our service soon.
3: Good evening, Mrs. Clark. Nice weather.
0: Yes, a lovely summer evening indeed. I think we'll just leave the door open. Don't you think that's a good idea?
3: Yes, I do. Let some of this pleasant evening inside.
0: I think it makes people feel welcome, too, to have the door already open. Plenty of seats down front. No need to... Maddie Rice. Oh, my dear. I'm so happy to see you.
4: Who are you?
0: I'm Mrs. Clark, Maddie, and I'm so proud of you for coming here.
4: Proud of me?
0: Yes, Maddie. You picked just the right time to come and give your life to Jesus.
4: I got a quart. Here, my shirtwaist. Right here, see?
0: Yes, I see. But you won't need that anymore.
4: Don't you try to take it away from me.
0: You can hold it right in your hands, Maddie. Until you don't need it anymore.
4: Yeah. I'll hold it like this, right in my arms, close.
0: All right.
1: There she stood, filthy dirty, in rags, hair uncombed for months, face and body swollen with the poison of the whiskey that consumed her. Back and forth she swayed, clutching the bottle to her breast the way she once clutched her child. And Mrs. Clark simply smiled at her.
0: Maddie, shall we go to my office where we can be alone?
4: No, this'll do fine. Look at me, just the way I am. Look close.
0: Yes, Maddie, I see you, just as you are.
4: All right. I want to ask you one question.
0: What is it, Maddie?
4: Will you hug me?
0: Oh, yes, my dear. I most certainly will. There.
4: You did it. You hugged me.
1: Still clutching her bottle, Maddie Rice fell to her knees. Mrs. Clark knelt beside her, holding her free hand as they prayed. For a long moment, Maddie held that bottle to her chest, the very thing that had ruined her life. Then slowly, when Maddie felt the mighty cleansing love of Jesus Christ flood her poor broken heart, her fingers opened, and the thing that had enslaved her rolled away into the darkness, never to be picked up again. Maddie Rice rose from her knees that night, a new creature in Christ. The change is not always as sudden as hers was, but God's work is instantaneous. It is we, ourselves, who slow down the results of redemption in our lives. With Maddie, though, it all seemed to show up at once, for the simple reason that she had come to the end of herself. John chapter 1, verse 12 says, "But as many as received him, to them gave he power to become the sons of God, even to them that believe on his name."
0: Come in.
4: Good morning, Miss Clark.
0: Maddie, dear. Hello. How are you today?
4: I'm almost afraid to say it, but I'm all right.
0: Oh, you must never be afraid to be all right. Ever again.
4: It's almost too good to be true.
0: How long has it been now, Maddie?
4: More than 2 months. I don't miss alcohol one bit. Now I have the living water.
0: I can tell you've been reading your Bible, Maddie. Do you fully understand what happened to you?
4: God forgave me for all the terrible things I did, because Christ died for me.

0: Me, righteous. It's a miracle.
1: It is for every one of us, because God says we're all sinners. But the blood of Jesus washes us clean from all our sins. Here, it says here in 2 Corinthians 5:21, "For he hath made him to be sin for us, who knew no sin, that we might be made the righteousness of God in him."
0: How can he love me after the way I was?
1: Because when you received Christ, God now sees Jesus when he looks at you. It says here, 2 Corinthians 5:17, "Therefore, if anyone is in Christ, he is a new creation. Old things have passed away. Behold, all things have become new."
0: I never want to be the old me again.
1: You can't be. The Spirit of God lives in you now, and day by day he will make you more like Christ.
0: Miss Clark.
1: Yes, Maddie.
0: I want to get my little girl back. Will you help me?
1: Perhaps you should wait a little longer. Prove to the authorities that the change in you is permanent.
0: I miss her so much.
1: Let's pray for her and for you right now. We'll ask him to guide us. Maddie, you look wonderful. How long has it been?
0: 6 months and 2 weeks and 3 days.
1: Oh, it is a miracle, isn't it?
0: Yes, and I don't want you to think I doubt it. I don't. After what the Lord's done for me, how could I doubt him? I'm healed and forgiven. And that's what I came to see you about, Miss Clark.
1: Yes, Maddie.
0: Don't you think I've waited long enough now to try and get my little girl back?
1: Doreen must be almost 8 now.
0: I know what you're thinking. I ought to leave well enough alone. But she's my baby, and I can be a decent mother to her now. Now, Miss Clark, my arms never stop aching from the morning they took her away.
1: Have you prayed about it?
0: Every day. Lots. I've prayed about it, and I promised God that if it's his will, I'll stay away from her. But I gotta find out.
1: All right, Maddie. It's all in his hands, if you put it there. And whatever happens, remember, underneath you are the everlasting arms.
2: Maddie got in touch with authorities who sent her to see Miss Wilkes, my friend in the welfare department. After an agonizing wait, Maddie was called to Miss Wilkes' office.
3: Good morning. Good morning. Can I help you?
0: Yeah. I'm Maddie Rice. You're Miss Wilkes, aren't you?
3: I am. Maddie Rice?
0: Uh-huh.
3: I can scarcely believe it's you.
0: I know. I've changed a lot. Well, God changed me.
3: He most certainly did.
0: Yeah. What did you find out about Doreen, Mrs. Wilkes?
3: Maddie, sit down.
0: Oh, no. Just tell me.
3: Doreen has been adopted by a very fine Chicago family. Permanently adopted.
0: Adopted. So, she has a mother now.
3: Maddie.
0: No, it's all right. She deserves one.
3: I know how hard it must be for you.
0: They won't let me see her? Is that it?
3: They think it's best for the child.
0: Couldn't I work for them? So I could take care of her?
3: No. That's final, too. They refuse to let you see the child. Ever.
0: Thank you. Thank you, anyway.
3: Is there anything I could do for you, Maddie?
0: No, I'll be all right. It's all been done for me.
2: Back to Skid Row, Maddie walked. Past the old bars on familiar streets, walking and weeping and praying.
0: Oh, God, it's so hard. My only child. I said I would accept not seeing her again if that's your will. But it's so hard, Lord, to never see her again. It seems like more than I can bear. Help me, Lord. Please, help me.
1: Maddie, you've been crying.
0: I can never see her again, Mrs. Clark.
1: Oh, Maddie, how that must hurt.
0: I don't think there's any tears left in me.
1: God knows how you feel, Maddie. He gave his only son to die for us.
0: I know. I've been praying a lot for the strength to go on. I don't know what to do now.
1: There are other children.
0: Other children? Where?
1: Here in Chicago. Everywhere, really. Places like Kentucky. I've heard of children there, neglected and alone. They all need love, and they all need Christ.
0: You think I could help them?
1: I do.
0: I was born in Kentucky. I know how hard it is for some folks up there in the hills.
1: But you also know the answer. Receiving Jesus Christ as Lord and Savior. You can be his hands and feet, taking love to these children. You can share the good news with them.
0: Yeah. Yeah, that's what I'll do then. Lord, thank you for sending me down here to help these children. What a wonder you are, Lord. I lost my own little girl, but you gave me hundreds of others to love. Once again, I give you Doreen. Watch over her. Keep her safe. She's a young lady now, and even though I don't know where she is or what her life is like, you know. And Lord, my heart's deepest prayer is that somehow she has learned to love you even more than I do. Guide me today as I try to help these children know you. In Jesus' name I pray. Amen.
4: Maddie, Maddie, what you doing? Ain't you ever coming out to tell us the story?
5: Yeah, it's time.
0: Yes, Becky, I'm coming.
4: Tell us the story about Jesus and the little lamb that got lost. And Jesus hunted all over the place until he found it and carried it home.
6: Yeah.
7: We're all like that little lamb, aren't we, Becky? The Bible says, all we like sheep have gone astray.
4: Yeah, and Jesus is the good shepherd.
8: Jesus is the shepherd.
7: Okay, children, would you like to hear a story?
4: Yes, please.
9: Tell us the lamb story.
7: I'll tell you about the good shepherd who gave his life for the sheep. But first, who remembers the verse we learned yesterday?
4: I do. John chapter 3, verse 16. For God so loved the world that he gave his only begotten Son, that whosoever believeth in him should not perish but have everlasting life.
2: For 18 years, until the day she went home to heaven, Maddie Rice poured out her life in the hills of Kentucky, loving forgotten children, telling them about God's love and a good shepherd who never stops searching for the lost. She never saw Doreen again on this earth, but she always whispered with quiet peace,
0: "Whatever happens, underneath are the everlasting arms."
10: Listening friend, Maddie Rice once believed she had no soul left to save. But the Good Shepherd never stopped searching. Just as he left the 99 to find that one lost lamb, Jesus came looking for Maddie in the very gutter where she had given up. One simple hug from a woman who loved with God's love broke through the darkness, and Maddie fell into the arms of the Savior who had been pursuing her all along. Today, the same Good Shepherd could be searching for you. Are you feeling lost, friend? Does your heart ache with a hurt or despair that feels too heavy to carry, like Maddie's did? Have you done things you're sure could never be forgiven? Listen, the Lord can meet you right where you are, no matter how far you've wandered, no matter how broken or dirty or hopeless you feel. He loves you so much that he will not stop searching until he finds you. If that's you, if you're ready to stop running and let the Good Shepherd carry you home, pray with me from your heart. These are not special words. God knows your heart. Lord Jesus, I know I'm a lost sheep. I've wandered far and I'm weary. I believe you died for my sins and rose again so I could be found. Forgive me. Come into my heart, cleanse me, and make me new. I give my life to you. Thank you for never giving up on me. In your name I pray. Amen. 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Original music, Don Badorf. 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Script, Eugenia Price, Kenitha Gabler, and Tim Gregory. 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

When I first heard the gospel, and with simple faith I gave my heart to Christ. As young as I was then, still I knew it was my sin that caused the Lord to give His very life. But I've won.

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1: With SRN News, I'm Ron Taylor. A judge in Massachusetts has declared a mistrial in the Lindsay Clancy murder trial. After 7 days of deliberating, the jurors failed to reach a verdict on whether she was criminally responsible for killing her three young children at her Massachusetts home. Plymouth County District Attorney Tim Cruz says Lindsay Clancy is guilty of murder.
2: I appreciate the fact that there are strong feelings and opinions tied to this case. However, our job is to set aside our feelings and focus solely on the facts. The facts are Lindsay Clancy killed her three children, and the evidence suggested to us that she was in control of her actions when she committed those homicides.
1: Cruz said the prosecution would not make any decision on whether to retry the case anytime soon. The legal process for considering a retrial could begin later in the month. The Trump administration says it's planning to start excavation work on a memorial arch in Washington over the next couple of weeks.
3: Critics say the project would disrupt historic sight lines in Washington, D.C. But Interior Secretary Doug Burgum wrote on social media platform X that the arch would be, quote, one of the great pieces of American architecture, unquote. Secretary Burgum also says the arch is befitting the world's most powerful capital. The planned 250-foot-tall memorial arch will stand between the Lincoln Memorial and Arlington National Cemetery.
1: Correspondent Andrew Stewart. The U.S. job market rebounded last month as employers added a surprising 162,000 jobs. The unemployment stayed at 4.1%. Revisions added 55,000 jobs to June and July payrolls. The jobs report issued by the Labor Department Friday could be good news for President Trump just 2 months before midterm elections, in which the health of the economy is weighing on voters' minds. More at srnnews.com. This is SRN News. A pop star raises money for abortion.
4: Olivia Rodrigo's recent benefit show has put $20 million in the pockets of pro-choice groups. One of the biggest contributors was Melinda Gates, former wife of Microsoft Baron Bill Gates and a self-described Catholic. The cash was harvested by Planned Parenthood, the National Women's Law Center, and several other organizations that promote abortion. Rodrigo has also pledged to give a portion of her concert ticket sales to abortion groups. Michael Harrington reporting.
1: A Democratic candidate who opposed transgenderism has lost a primary in Massachusetts. Congressman Seth Moulton failed in his challenge to Senator Ed Markey, who secured the Democratic nomination in his bid for a third term in office. In 2024, Moulton raised eyebrows among some of the party for saying he did not want his daughters playing sports against boys. Other Democrats vilified him, and Moulton later apologized for his remarks. More at srnnews.com. This is SRN News. Stock markets slipped a little bit as strong jobs report raises interest rate hikes and worries in those concerns. More on Friday's market activities from financial correspondent Seth Sutil, who reports from New York.
5: Stocks fell on Wall Street and Treasury yields rose after a surprisingly strong job market report appeared to increase the chances that the Federal Reserve could raise interest rates. The S&P 500 lost 0.4% Friday. The Dow gave back 271 points, that's about 0.5%. The NASDAQ composite fell 0.3%. The government reported that employers added 162,000 jobs last month. That was far more than expected. Resilience in the job market could give the Fed leeway to raise its benchmark short-term interest rate to fight inflation. The Fed holds its next policy meeting later this month. Seth Sutel, New York.
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10: And friends, thank you for joining us today for our Friday News Roundup and Comment program today. And thinking about the plethora of stories we'll be sharing with you today, my mind went to the Gospel of John, chapter 14, verse 27, where Jesus said, "Peace I leave with you. My peace I give unto you. Not as a world giveth, give I unto you. Let not your heart be troubled, neither let it be afraid." And friends, there is much, certainly, that is taking place in this world today, but you can have that peace with God through Jesus Christ, and we trust even amidst the turmoil, the trouble that is going on, that you have found this peace with God so that you can have the peace of God as well. But let not your heart be troubled. Certainly, we're concerned about the issues of our time. We pray concerning them. We get engaged in areas where we can, and certainly we are that which God has called us to be, both salt and light in this world around us. A number of stories today, things happening on the international front as well as domestically. We'll cover just as much information as we can. We're so grateful for Sandy putting all of this together today, and Molly here on the phones, and Karen in the control room today. So grateful for our team here at VCY America. Going to begin with the interesting story from the Washington Examiner about the Trump administration confirming a new oil company that will drill across more than a dozen oil fields in Venezuela. As part of the deal, the White House said Venezuela interim authorities granted North American Blue Energy Partners, a private oil and gas exploration and production company, 100-year concessions for 17 oil fields that have proven reserves of roughly 65 billion barrels of crude. And this is something to help our reserves. The Breitbart is reporting that the acting president of Venezuela, Delcy Rodriguez, thanked President Trump and the U.S. Secretary of State Marco Rubio for facilitating this new historic oil deal. Rodriguez emphasized that the deal will give endless benefits to Venezuela, such as jobs, production, infrastructure investment, while turning Venezuela into an oil and energy powerhouse. Well, it seemed like it once had that position at one time. She issued a 6-minute televised address this past Sunday night centered on the subject of the oil deal and its benefits for the Venezuelan people, noting that the agreement will help drive Venezuela's recovery and advance the improvements that they want, need, and deserve. She said, "That's why we chose the path of diplomacy with the United States of America, to transform our differences into cooperation." She thanked President Trump and Marco Rubio. She talked about this is going to lead to an investment, production, well-being, and concrete results for Venezuelans. And also, Washington Examiner telling us 5 energy companies now have signed deals with Venezuela to rapidly increase oil and gas drilling, while some new wells expected to start as soon as this week. From Worthy News, Iran attacked American military positions across the Middle East Wednesday after the U.S. carried out its largest strikes against the Islamic Republic since July, raising fears that the 6-month conflict is returning to full-scale regional warfare. Iran claimed that the U.S. attacks also hit a wedding party. Angered over the strikes, Tehran hit back, saying it targeted U.S. assets in Jordan, Kuwait, Bahrain, and Iraq with missiles and drones after American forces struck Iranian air defenses, radar systems, maritime assets, mine-laying capabilities, and also communication facilities along Iran's southern coast. Let's continue to be praying with all that is going on there, friends. Also, News Nation now is reporting, new reporting suggests Iranian hackers are relentlessly trying to get into U.S. critical infrastructure. There's a Telegram channel alleging that, used by Iran hackers that vowed Sunday to target U.S. water, energy, and telecommunications sectors. That comes after at least a dozen states reported cyber attacks on water systems within the last month. The Military Times telling us that more than a half dozen commissaries on military bases in the continental U.S. reported refrigeration outages this week. This is kind of odd. The Pentagon acknowledging the problems, but not making any guesses as to its source. These are affecting like Fort Irwin, California, the Holloman Air Force Base in New Mexico, Naval Station Newport, Rhode Island, Little Rock Air Base in Air Force Base that's in Arkansas. F.E. Warren Air Force Base, Wyoming, Robins Air Force Base, Georgia, Fort Huachuca in Arizona, according to official announcements, and truly troubling indeed. Officials at the Defense Department would not say how many commissaries were affected in all of these outages being investigated. They won't even say whether they are linked or not, but that's rather weird about the refrigeration disruption that's happening at these military commissaries in many different parts of the country. Newsmax is reporting Russia has been secretly helping Iran develop advanced supersonic cruise missiles capable of threatening U.S. aircraft carriers and other warships in the Middle East, the Financial Times reported. The covert multi-year program, codenamed C-430L, began in 2023. Washington Times telling us the Israeli forces Tuesday captured a senior Hamas official during an operation to remove threats in the northern Gaza Strip posed by the terror organization. Troops from Israel's security service, Shin Bet, launched the raid that resulted in the apprehension of Munir al-Arabid. He was identified by Israeli authorities as the head of Hamas's internal security apparatus all throughout Gaza. Just the news telling us that Israeli Defense Minister Israel Katz warned Iran yesterday that should Tehran attack the country, Israel will respond with retaliatory strikes targeting energy and other infrastructure, saying an attack on Israel would free the country from all constraints and the response would send Iran deep into the Stone Age and darkness. From Worthy Christian News, the Israel Defense Forces said yesterday it had completed clearing a strategic Hezbollah underground facility in southern Lebanon, preparing the tunnel complex for demolition. JustTheNews.com telling us that the Department of Justice announced that it has seized $560,000 in cryptocurrency destined for Hamas, which was designated a foreign terrorist organization, as well as fundraising and recruitment communication platforms and websites that the group used. DefenseNews.com reporting that the U.S. has approved a potential $800 million sale of Bell helicopters, weapons, and related equipment to Iraq, according to the State Department. The proposal foreign ministry sale includes these three-barrel machine gun launchers, the M267 tube launchers for 2.75-inch rockets, electro-optical infrared sensors, and missile launch detection systems. Bell Textron, based in Fort Worth, Texas, would be the principal contractor, but $800 million in military helicopter sales to Iraq? Kind of interesting. Just the news, a coalition of Christian lawmakers, faith leaders, and civic organizations have urged President Trump to establish a legal immigration and humanitarian pathway for Jewish Canadians who fear persecution resulting from rising anti-Semitism in Canada. In a letter sent to the president, the National Association of Christian Lawmakers and its partners have asked the administration to direct the State Department and Department of Homeland Security to develop lawful, secure, and appropriately expedited pathways for eligible Jewish Canadian nationals and their immediate family members. From Jihad Watch, one of the most striking moments of Sweden's election campaign came during Monday night's televised party leaders' debate, where Simona Mohamsson, leader of the Liberal Party and Sweden's Minister for Education and Integration, appeared wearing a Star of David. Sweden is experiencing, like so many European countries, a wave of anti-Semitism. The many Muslim migrants that the country has taken in are fueling it, but one migrant, Simona Mohamsson, Sweden's Minister of Education and an ex-Muslim, in a sign of solidarity with Swedish Jews, has been wearing a Star of David. From Breitbart, the Austrian government has announced plans to ban political Islam and potentially prohibit groups such as the Muslim Brotherhood from operating in their country. I've got an audio clip I'd like to share with you today. This is a UK Islamic scholar, Haytham Al-Haddad, who is also chair of the Fatwa Committee for the Islamic Council of Europe. Also surprisingly candid in admitting that an Islamic superpower means oppression, and they are desiring, the goal of Islam is to become a superpower. It was a July 24th, 2026 episode of Islam's 21C podcast where Al-Haddad said that Islam aims to become a superpower. Now, this is really interesting, and especially in light of our earlier interview this week with Usama Dakdak. Let's listen in to this Islamic scholar. And we'll see if we can get that clip here for us here today.
11: I am clear that Islam aims to become a superpower. And this is the history of Islam. Yes? I'm not shying away from this. It is a fact. Yeah?
12: Well, and can we frame it like this? Yes, if you mean by Islam aims to be a superpower, meaning that if we do what we should do as a Muslim community, Allah will gift us the power.
11: This is part of it.
12: Yes.
11: But to be a superpower, to be a superpower is one of our aims as Muslims, not because we want to become like America. Why? Some people have a problem with this because they think, again, it is a matter of language and connotation.
12: You want to make Allah's word the highest, yes, yeah, Sheikh. He's the ultimate authority.
11: They think that, okay, in their mind, in their, yani, in their perception, a superpower means oppression.
12: Yes, yes.
11: Muslims were either one of the main superpowers or the main superpower in the world.
12: Mm.
11: This is how our history. We are not shying away from it. And because we were a superpower, atrocities like what we see now, they were not taking place.
12: Yeah, 100%.
11: Okay, that's why we want to be a superpower. Muslims should be a superpower. Allah Jalla wa Ala says, "Kuntum khayra ummatin ukhrijat lin-nasi ta'muruna bil-ma'ruf wa tanhawna 'anil-munkari wa tu'minuna billah." You were the best nation ever raised to mankind because of what? Enjoining the good and forbidding the evil. Not because you are a passive nation, because you are an active nation.
12: And you believe in Allah.
11: And you believe in Allah Jalla wa Ala.
10: Wow. Goal of Islam to become a superpower. So would we allow a superpower to move in near military bases here in the United States? WND.com says U.S. Representative Chip Roy has sent a letter to several high-ranking federal officials to voice his concern about a planned Islamic development being built near a U.S. military training base in San Antonio. Roy learned of the San Antonio development after the RARE Foundation issued a report 2 weeks ago warning that the North Side Islamic Center of San Antonio is nearly completion of a 7.25-acre campus less than 20 miles from Camp Bullis Military Training Reservation. According to the RARE Foundation report, the development will include a mosque, housing developments, K-12 educational institutions, businesses, and Sharia-compliant separate prayer areas for men, women, and children. Notably, the report alleges that the NICSA Islamic leaders have partnered with Muslim Brotherhood-affiliated organizations to raise funds for the Islamic Center's expansion project and solicit donations from unknown international sources. Also interesting this week, friends, the Islamization continues. Mississippi got its first Muslim judge wearing hijab. Someone appointed Asma Ali, an immigrant from the Muslim terror state of Yemen, a hub of Al-Qaeda and Iran's Houthis, the source of Islamic terrorist attack on the USS Cole, to act as a municipal judge. This is taking place in Benoit, Mississippi. Back in a minute here on Crosstalk.
13: Back to Genesis with Dr. John Morris, scientist with the Institute for Creation Research. Dr. Morris, how can some lizards walk and even hang upside down on very smooth surfaces?
14: Chris, this is an amazing feat. Consider the gecko, which can stick to almost any surface, even a polished pane of glass. It attaches itself by tiny hairs on its feet, which are so tiny they're packed at about 500 per square inch. Each hair exerts a tiny chemical force which is attracted to the glass surface, and together they support the weight of the lizard. By curling and uncurling the toes, the lizards can break this bond and move on and take another step. You know, often engineers notice an ability in animals and attempt to mimic it in engineering design. And that's what they're trying to do in this case. Maybe by modeling the gecko lizard, we can even have Spider-Man clinging to smooth surfaces. Such things are possible if you go back to Genesis for your starting point.
13: Thanks for joining us for Back to Genesis.
10: Amidst all these storms and issues going on, I'm so thankful for the peace that comes from knowing Jesus Christ. I started out with a verse. I want to share it with you again. Peace I leave with you, Jesus said. My peace I give unto you. Not as the world giveth, give I unto you. Let not your heart be troubled, neither let it be afraid. Amidst these things that are happening, friends, let's keep our eyes focused on the Lord Jesus. We're talking about Islam here, and again, this is anything but what people would say is, oh, you know, what will give me peace? Jihad Watch is reporting that the Islamic State is calling on Muslims to start wildfires and exhaust the workers of the tyrant. LBC has infiltrated an online forum used by Islamic State supporters to share detailed instructions on starting wildfires, exhausting emergency services, and avoiding detection by police and forensic investigators. This is just weeks after millions of people across Britain were sent an emergency warning of the country's extreme wildfire risk. But among the material seen by LBC is a lengthy guide titled Burn Down Your First Forest and Exhaust the Workers of the Tyrant that gives would-be attackers detailed advice on preparing for and deliberately starting wildfires. The series of posts urges supporters to take advantage of conditions in which wildfires are particularly dangerous and emergency services may already be under significant pressure. Who said that Islam is a religion of peace? Folks, it is anything but a religion of peace. This here, the Islamic State calling on Muslims to start wildfires, exhaust the workers of the tyrant. A troubling story from Jihad Watch this week, and a major blow to the U.S. case against Khalid Sheikh Mohammed. That's the man who's accused of plotting the September 11th attacks. A military judge ruled last week that the prisoner's confessions to FBI agents were not voluntary and cannot be used against him at trial. Lieutenant Colonel Michael Schrema went further, concluding that Mr. Mohammed's subsequent interrogations at Gitmo were also inadmissible from 2007, saying that the prosecution failed to prove by a preponderance of the evidence that Mr. Mohammed's statements to the FBI were voluntarily given. He also found that FBI agents intentionally failed to explicitly tell Mr. Mohammed that he has a right to be silent and to consult a lawyer, and that what he told them could be used against him at a trial. What is going to happen with this? Friends, we're coming up next week, Friday, the 25th anniversary of 9/11. And this trial has been waiting all this time, and now the judge saying that there may not be able to accept his confession because there is no evidence that his rights were read to him before this took place. Okay, Washington Times: Greece signed a $3.5 billion deal Monday with Israel to develop a multi-layered air defense array to counter threats ranging from ballistic missiles to drones. The program is known in Greece as Achilles Shield and will be based entirely on Israeli-made weapons products such as David Sling. That's a mid-to-long-range air defense system designed to intercept tactical ballistic missiles, drones, and cruise missiles. And then also Spider, that provides an all-weather 360-degree defense against aircraft, drones, and precision-making guided munitions. Greece and Israel also signed a $30 million side deal for the sale of Rafael's drone dome system to defend strategic sites against unmanned aerial vehicles and reinforce the existing defenses. From JNS.org, France's foreign minister Wednesday said his country would push for fresh sanctions on Israel in connection with Judea and Samaria, including an EU-wide ban on products made or marketed by Israelis there. Breitbart reporting the Dutch Central Bank announced Wednesday that it has moved billions of dollars worth of its gold reserves out of North America in a move it described as crisis preparedness in a time of global political unrest. More than 27 metric tons of gold were physically transferred from the United States and Canada to the Dutch bank's heavily guarded vault on a military base near the central town of Zeist, the bank said. Slate News reporting that European Union bureaucrats are setting their sights on seizing control of a staggering $10 trillion in private household savings as Brussels scrambles to finance its sprawling climate defense and globalist agenda. The unelected European Commission is pushing ahead with its so-called Savings and Investments Union. It's a scheme designed to redirect vast sums currently sitting in Europeans' bank accounts toward investments favored by the bloc. The European Commission President Ursula von der Leyen has now declared that Brussels wants to take control of these funds to put these savings to work. The MediaLine.org is reporting that the Chinese President Xi Jinping arrived in Cairo this week for a state visit with President Abdel Fattah el-Sisi, using a rare Middle East trip to press for a regional security framework and to deepen China's economic, military, and diplomatic ties with one of Washington's closest Arab partners. The Epoch Times, the Chinese communist regime has revised its national defense mobilization law on August 28th, expanding its power to seize assets in the private and tech sectors and to conscript citizens. Analysts warn that the sudden revision of the law could signal the intention of the ruling Chinese Communist Party to prepare for war. Well, on the domestic side, FoxNews.com reporting the House of Representatives passed a bill aimed at blocking federal funds to colleges that boycott Israel, with the vast majority of Democrats voting against it. All but 33 voted against this, and it would prohibit an institution that participates in a non-expressive commercial boycott of Israel from getting government funding. It would also force universities that do get federal funds to affirm their students are not unreasonably obstructed from studying abroad in Israel. Townhall.com, Scott Bissett, he's the Secretary Treasurer, and the IRS are preparing to review the tax-exempt status of several prominent progressive organizations, including George Soros's Open Society Foundations and the Council on American Islamic Relations and the Southern Poverty Law Center. Reviews could lead to the revocation of their 501c3 status and face substantial back tax payments, civil penalties, and potentially the standard 21% federal corporate tax rate that is moving forward. The foundation for the investigation rests in part of an executive order signed by President Trump last year that targets nonprofits engaged in substantial illegal purpose. The order identified conduct including aiding violations of immigration law, supporting terrorism, or engaging in political violence, facilitating discrimination, or repeatedly violating state laws on trespassing, disorderly conduct, vandalism, public nuisance, or highway obstruction. Okay, we have from WND.com, the FBI is investigating what could be one of the most devastating identity data breaches ever uncovered in North America. A newly launched dark web service called Nexus claims to be selling actual digital scans of more than 153 million driver's licenses belonging to people across the United States and Canada, according to cybersecurity journalist Brian Krebs, who first reported the incident. The criminals reportedly obtained digital images of government-issued identification documents, including front and back scans, and in some cases, the infrared and ultraviolet images used to authenticate them. The collection allegedly includes more than 153 million driver's licenses,

0: That's some other issues here. President Trump on Wednesday signed a budget measure temporarily funding some federal agencies and expiring programs until December after the midterm elections. A stopgap measure averted a government shutdown that would have occurred on October 1st. President Trump, this is from Gateway Pundit, issued a dire warning to Senate Republicans as the critical Save America Act remains stalled in the GOP-controlled Senate. Appearing Wednesday on Texas Lieutenant Governor Dan Patrick's podcast, the president declared that if the Senate continues to stall the Save America Act, he said he will be the last Republican president in American history. Very interesting claim there. Washington Times tells us Representative Jim Clyburn, a senior advisor to House Democratic leaders, said Sunday that Democrats could impeach President Trump if the party wins back the House majority in November. Mr. Clyburn told NBC's Meet the Press that Democrats can advance their domestic agenda and impeach Mr. Trump simultaneously if needed. That's something President Trump has warned about as well. The New York Post reporting that federal agents in Los Angeles have arrested a homosexual podcaster for allegedly threatening to kill President Trump and stalking his personal lawyer and the lawyer's family. He has screamed insults as he was taken away by agents. According to court documents, he used his media presence to spew hatred for President Trump and his supporters, calling for the assassination of the president on multiple occasions. And Western Journal reports a woman was arrested by law enforcement Tuesday night after acting strangely at the Secret Service checkpoint outside of President Trump's Mar-a-Lago estate in Palm Beach, Florida. She was taken into custody as well. And let's see, the Epoch Times, man accused of assassinating Charlie Kirk with a bullet to the neck will stand trial for aggravated murder, a Utah judge ruled September 1st, almost a year after the fatal shooting. Defendant Tyler James Robinson potentially faces a death penalty if convicted. Judge Tony Graff Jr. of Provo's 4th District Court bound Robinson over to trial, noting the probable cause standard had been met by the state on all 7 counts. Robinson pleaded not guilty to all charges. The attorney for the Kirk family requested that the judge set a trial date in the next court appearance. That is scheduled then for October the 23rd. We told you about what was happening last week with certainly the declining cattle herds that are taking place, the imported beef and reducing tariffs and so forth. Well, the Epoch Times also reporting that the U.S. Department of Agriculture has unveiled a new package of measures aimed at rebuilding the nation's cattle herds, which have fallen to their lowest level in some 75 years. Ag Secretary Brooke Rollins on Monday announced the Ranchers First Initiative that includes new insurance options for ranchers, loans for small meat processors, and expanded disaster assistance for some conserved grasslands. The new USDA initiative focuses on encouraging ranchers to keep more young female cattle for breeding instead of selling them for slaughter. The USDA plans to create a new beef retention and national development or brand endorsement under the Livestock Risk Protection Insurance Program. It would allow ranchers to insure the economic value of keeping a heifer for breeding over a 2-year period. If the value of selling the animal for slaughter rises above the value of retaining it for breeding, the insurance would cover the difference. The USDA will also expand its use of emergency conservation program on land enrolled on the Grassland Conservation Reserve Program following the wildfires and other natural disasters. The change is intended to help ranchers more quickly repair fences, water systems, and other infrastructure damaged by disasters, reducing the risk of long-term losses. And also, the USDA is seeking to increase the number of small and regional meat processors available to the ranchers. It will create a guaranteed loan program under a strengthening processing for U.S. ranchers and would be used to establish processor cooperatives, expand small processing businesses, and increase the types of livestock that they can handle. So I know we've got a lot of ranchers, a lot of cattle producers, and listening into the program today, so wanted to share that update for you as well. Back with more news after the break. 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
1: 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The Bible says our life is but a vapor. None of us has the promise of tomorrow, and are

0: eternal destiny is sealed at death. Wouldn't it be wise to investigate these things? In the book, Preparing for Eternity, author Mike Gendron contrasts the truth of God's Word with the teachings and traditions that he was taught for over 30 years in the Roman Catholic Church. 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
1: It's the News Roundup Day here today on Crosstalk from VCY America. Newsmax reporting that the Trump administration said yesterday that excavation work will start over the next 2 weeks on the site where it plans to build a towering triumphal arch. The proposed arch is one of several projects President Trump is pursuing. And it's interesting that they have artistic mock-ups in the announcement. This 250-foot-tall memorial arch that will stand between the Lincoln Memorial and Arlington National Cemetery. But this is interesting. The renderings show a towering white arch with gold detailed, stamped with One Nation Under God. And on its top is a Lady Liberty-like gold figure with wings and a torch, as well as gold eagles, their wings spread outward, that is. The National Park Service report released Friday backed the project, though it said there would be adverse effects to the sightliness between a host of iconic landmarks. So it's called the Triumphal Arch, with the words in large caps, One Nation Under God. Texas Scorecard is reporting a federal lawsuit against Planned Parenthood of unlawfully billing Medicaid will continue after a judge rejected the abortion provider's claim of immunity for the actions of its attorneys. State of Texas and the anonymous whistleblower are seeking more than $1.8 billion in penalties. Let's see, from LifeNews.com, a Denver judge has allowed a lawsuit seeking to eliminate Colorado's parental notification requirement for minors seeking abortions to proceed, leaving intact for now one of the state's few remaining protections for parents and their daughters. But Colorado is trying to end parental notification and just to make abortion even that much easier in the state. Let's see. The Life News also reporting that the 9th U.S. Circuit Court of Appeals yesterday issued a temporary stay allowing Idaho to enforce its ban on most abortions while the state appeals a lower court order from a liberal judge who tried to create a right to abortion. This is pretty alarming. This is from WND.com. According to a Freedom of Information Act request to the British government, at least 100 little girls under the age of 12 were forced into a marriage over the last 5 years. 27 of those were under the age of 5. This is just the tip of the iceberg for Islamic child brides, the RARE Foundation report said. The result is no doubt directly tied to mass migration and Islam, the founder reported. Here is I bring the story today because it's so unusual in today's society. This is involving Samaritan's Purse by Franklin Graham. WND.com reporting that Franklin Graham, head of the Christian ministry Samaritan's Purse, has turned down an offered $300 million from a State Department grant program, confirming he will be relying instead on God and the group's supporters. Graham said, "While we deeply appreciate the confidence that the State Department has placed in Samaritan's Purse, after prayer and discussion, we have withdrawn from being a recipient of these funds." Graham said, "Throughout my history leading Samaritan's Purse, we have always relied on God, and not government for our funding." Christian Post reporting a Wisconsin cathedral has installed what's believed to be the first trans-identifying dean in the history of the Episcopal Church. A woman who identifies as a man took the helm of All Saints Cathedral in Milwaukee on August 16th, according to Episcopal News Service. The cathedral draws an average of about 70 worshipers on a given Sunday. She is married to a woman, also a trans-identified pastor, who serves at the Corner House, a Lutheran LGBT-affirming campus ministry at the University of Wisconsin-Milwaukee. From the Washington Stand, the U.S. Department of Justice is suing the Public School District of Kansas City, Kansas, for guidelines that would facilitate student gender transitions without notifying parents. The DOJ announced this week. This is the first instance of the U.S. government suing a local school district for violating the Family Educational Rights and Privacy Act and the Protection of Pupils' Rights Amendment for such a policy. This refreshing from the Christian Post, a network of public charter schools in Tennessee has reportedly agreed to remove LGBT-themed children's books from its curriculum that a legal group warned could potentially violate state law on parental consent. But it's troubling in Pennsylvania, as Life News points out. A report at the Daily Wire said Governor Josh Shapiro of Pennsylvania is attempting to erase women and mothers. The Democrats' administration has removed female terminology and replaced it with transgender-inclusive language in a proposed overhaul to Pennsylvania's health code. The terms pregnant women and mother of a newborn have been replaced with pregnant or postpartum individual throughout the 502-page proposal that was announced on August 8th. Women who have given birth to a stillborn baby are no longer called a mother, but are instead referred to as a postpartum individual. Cheer is going up in Dallas. The Dallas Stars have announced last Friday that the team will not be hosting a Pride Night in the 2026-27 season. This is a hockey team there. The charge would come to light when the Stars release their special event calendar. The team's promotional schedule includes a Hockey Unites Us theme with a focus on women in sports. We've carried stories here on Daughters of the American Revolution. Bree Perch, a member of the Daughters of the American Revolution, says a teen girl was invited to serve as a page for the Daughters of the American Revolution. Her mom was surprised when she called home and said, "Mom, there's a man in my hotel room." Well, it turns out a number of young ladies attending the event were assigned hotel rooms with biological males during the recent Continental Congress gathering. One mom was so horrified she got on a plane, flew to the event, and moved her daughter into another hotel room at her own expense. The Daughters of the American Revolution has been embroiled in controversy over men who claim to be women for a number of years. Most recently, the DAR rejected a proposed ban on transgender people. For the record, there is no evidence that any transgender people came across the Atlantic on the Mayflower. There's no evidence of a trans or gender queer person fighting in the Revolutionary War. A number of ladies with roots going back to the founding of the nation have actually left the Daughters of the American Revolution. They say they joined the Daughters of the American Revolution, not the Dudes of the American Revolution. I want you to hear it from a fourth grader. A fourth grader in a North Carolina school district has pleaded directly to her school board for protection from the transgender ideologies so often being adopted and promoted in schools. I'm going to play, it's a one-minute clip here. It is not audio, you know, balanced on audio. It's going to just come through one channel here, but wanted you to hear what this fourth grader had to say.
2: My name is Alana, and nice to meet you. I am a fourth grader here in Wake County. If I had a teacher that was born a man, wears a dress and makeup, that would make me feel weird. Because it would also make other kids maybe dress up and be something they aren't. God made us only a girl or a boy at birth. Anything else is confusing. I want to learn at school, not be confused. I want to feel safe. A man teacher dressed as a woman and acts like a woman scares me. Please protect me and other kids. Thank you.
1: Fourth grader pleading for protection, pleading from protection, does not feel safe when you have a man dressing in women's clothing. LifeSightNews.com is reporting that on August 20th, CBS posted that AI nudity apps that can digitally undress any photo pose back to school and as a back-to-school risk. So-called nudity apps use AI-generated software to turn photographs of people wearing clothing into unclothed or pornographic images with just a few swipes on the screen. AI has enabled the rapid rise of such tools capable of digitally manipulating photos with little effort. And then comes this story from the Gateway Pundit. A federal appeals court has ruled that the private possession of AI-generated child pornography is protected by the First Amendment, so long as no real children was involved in creating the images. The Seventh Circuit upheld the dismissal of a possession charge against a Wisconsin resident, Stephen Adereg. According to the investigators, Adereg had hundreds of AI-generated, sexually explicit images depicting children on his personal devices. He still faces three other charges, though, related to allegedly producing and distributing the material and transferring it to a minor under the age of 16. The Justice Department appealed the dismissal, arguing that the government should be permitted to prohibit possession of all obscene virtual child sexual abuse material. However, the appeals court said it was bound by the Supreme Court's 2002 decision in Ashcroft versus Free Speech Coalition. Very, very, very troubling. LifeNews.com, radical abortion activist Gloria Steinem, a leading feminist apologist for killing babies in abortions. Well, she entered into eternity Wednesday at her home in New York City. She was 92 years old. On the bright side, a pro-life coffee company, LifeNews.com reports, a pro-life coffee company has reached the milestone of having raised $2 million for pregnancy help. 7 Weeks Coffee announced the accomplishment this summer, noting 1,500 pregnancy centers and or maternity homes have benefited from the funds. The pro-life coffee business began some 5 years ago, and they did a Google search of pro-life coffee companies out of curiosity, the owners did, came up with nothing, and so they started such a business called 7 Weeks Coffee. Interesting information here today on the broadcast. Let me also just mention from the PJ Media, every member but one of the town council in a Michigan town is under suspicion of committing election fraud for helping carry it out, and fundamentalist Muslims are taking over the town. For devout Muslims, Sharia is supreme and must supersede all other laws. Real Clear Investigation senior reporter Paul Sperry described multiple towns where Muslims dominate the leadership or town culture, including Dearborn, Michigan, Hamtramck, Michigan. There's also Paterson, New Jersey. Paterson, a town where Alexander Hamilton himself founded, has a huge Palestinian population. Many residents say it's unnecessary even to learn English there. A prominent imam is related to a Hamas commander, and the town leadership holds Free Palestine events. Activist Linda Sarsour, who defends terrorism and has ties to Hamas jihadi, bragged about the Paterson area, saying our number one and top priority is to protect and defend our community, is not to assimilate. Isn't that what we've said? Isn't that what Usama Daktok has told us? Businesses fly Yemeni flags, business owners and politicians converse. They put up signs in Arabic, women shop shrouded in full niqabs as well. So that taking place now in these cities, and it is growing. I mean, just look what's happening to Texas at this particular time as well. Well, let's see. Newsmax is reporting ICE officers and agents arrested roughly 50,000 people in August, according to preliminary data, extending a nationwide immigration enforcement surge that has kept arrests at record levels for a third consecutive month. And the Trump administration, SlayNews.com reports, has begun construction on a new section of border wall in Arizona, part of a sweeping $46 billion effort to reinforce the southern border and shut down major smuggling routes. And very interesting. And also, just the news reporting, Secretary of Homeland Security Mark Way Mullen on Tuesday announced the arrest of more than 2,100 convicted criminals across New York State. It was known as Operation Rotten Apple. And nearly 100 alien truck drivers, truckers were apprehended in their DHS operation. Most had CDL licenses from blue states. And 270 commercial driving schools have been closed after thousands have failed English tests. So they are being shut down, these driving schools. Well, friends, though I have more stories, let's open some phone lines. If you'd like to comment on these or other current event stories today, our phone number to Crosstalk, 800-733-9829. That's 1-800-733-9829. Back in a minute on Crosstalk.
3: 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Recently studying Revelation chapter 8 and chapter 16 again. Why? I was studying the issue of blood and the sea becoming blood. John doesn't say the sea became like blood. He says in Revelation chapter 8, verse 8, that a third of the sea became blood. He also says over in Revelation chapter 16, we have the same thing going on. We have the sea becoming blood. In fact, verse 3 says it. The sea became blood as of a dead man. So it was blood, but it was like the blood of a dead man that gets thick and like sludge. Now go back to Revelation chapter 8, verse 9. A third of the living creatures in the sea died. A third of the ships were destroyed. Why would the ships be destroyed? Well, today I came up with the idea of, hey, you have to have a cooling system for these commercial ships. How do you cool when it's thick like blood and can't cool the ship? The more we study the Bible, the more we learn.
1: Well, we continue to see the surge of Islam worldwide. This troubling story here from Not the Bee of the Birmingham in the UK. Might be the most Muslim city in the UK, 17% of the population being Pakistani, another 10% from Muslim nations. And we understand now the city council there has essentially declared war on the nation's flags in order to protect the public safety. Yes, don't fly the British flag because of public safety reasons. Truly, truly troubling. Let's go to the phone lines. We have Robin calling from Monticello, Kentucky. You're on the air, Robin.
4: Yes, thank you. In New York City, they have loudspeakers for the Muslims to pray.
1: Yep.
4: Why do not the Christians have in New York loudspeakers for the Lord's Prayer at the same time or before or after? It's called the freedom of speech.
1: Yep, and it'll be interesting if somebody would seek to go that direction, a Christian group standing up for that and filing action pertaining to that. But we saw that happen in Boston, didn't we, where they refused to fly the Christian flag. They would fly all other flags, but not the Christian flag until...
4: Yeah, I think somebody should try to get together and form this, and I don't know if anybody would contribute their money to get those speakers going, but I think it would be wise to do it.
1: Thank you. Thank you, Robin, for the call.
4: All right.
1: Let's go next to Ken in Holman, Wisconsin. Ken, you're on the air.
5: Yes, I'd like to commend Donald Trump for One Nation Under God carrying through with that. I'd like to commend Franklin Graham for refusing government money. And I'd like to commend Jim Schneider for the novice idea, let's take our Bibles to church instead of the phones. If we went back to 62 and 63, we see what happened to the country. 1, 2, 3, we got a teenager shooting in Columbine. We got a 65-year-old in Vegas killing, and a 6-year-old brings a gun and shoots his teacher.
1: Troubling.
5: Yes, we need to take back our country.
1: Thank you, Ken. Appreciate your call here today. Let's see. Alice in Arkansas, you're on the air.
6: Oh, thank you so much for taking my call. Again, my heart is just breaking from the news that you're giving. I'm thankful for it because we certainly need to pray for this nation. Righteousness exalteth the nation, but sin is a reproach to any people. Oh, if only we really did have a Jonah that could go throughout the nation. But you know, God gave a timeline there. We've had a timeline, folks, ever since the pilgrims came. We have forgotten God, but we can make our call and election sure. And when our heart does not condemn us, we have exactly what you said. We have peace with God, and we submit to his wonderful love. Oh, may God really help us.
1: Amen. Amen. Thank you, Alice. Lori in Michigan, you're on the air.
7: Yeah, hi. Thank you for taking my call. I wanted to tell you that yesterday or the day before, I was at the VA hospital in Michigan that I go to, and I don't know if this is happening other veterans' hospitals, but God told me to go back in and leave a track in the chapel, which I know was a God thing when I got in there. And the guy basically admitted that he was going to be throwing the Bibles away because of COVID germs. And I was like, you got to be kidding me. Just down the hall, they have all these novels and all these books. Everybody brings them in. Everybody touches them. I turned in a complaint. They're supposed to start an investigation. I don't know what's happening. I've got to get back with them. But just a word out there. Be praying about this and check your VA hospitals and make sure that the chapels are not taking the Bibles that are donated and throwing them away. And I just I appreciate if people pay attention to that because I was really shocked and I thought I'd pass that story on today.
1: Thank you, Lori.
7: And God bless you.
1: Thank you for your call. Mark in Tucson, Arizona, you're on the air.
8: Hey, Jim. I thought that cold transfer thing for preparedness was kind of an interesting topic.
1: Mm-hmm.
8: I was just wondering if there was any additional information to what prompted it. It almost seems like they were either being tipped off or just anticipating some sort of a global economic meltdown coming down the pike.
1: Yeah, you know, that's what I was reading it more, Mark, that it seems that's what the scare is, basically, of the tensions happening worldwide. They wanted that gold back home for their own security.
8: Yeah. Okay, thank you.
1: Thank you. And we're going to conclude with Barb in Wisconsin. Barb, you're on the air.
9: Yeah, I was interested in psychiatry, didn't finish it, but I was following postpartum depression and seeing if I could figure out why. And it turns out the baby gets the priority for one of the omegas. It's in cod liver oil. So the kid gets what it needs, and the mom gets left without what she needs for mood. So the kindest gift you can give to any pregnant lady is a bottle of good cod liver oil for her last trimester.
1: Okay, thank you for your thoughts, Barb. Friends, I'd like to close with this story here today from the Gateway Pundit. It caught my attention here about a real American mother just showed the country what actual love looks like. Bonnie Pierce, 38 years old, St. Paul, Minnesota. She's a mother of four, but she died this past Monday, or died, I think it was a week ago, after she ran back into her burning duplex to save her toddler daughter. Firefighters found the unresponsive mom shielding her little daughter, Grace, with her own body. See, the mother had already made it safely outside, but she went back in anyway. And the story says this is motherhood. This is courage. This is love that is purest and most sacrificial form. According to local reports, St. Paul firefighters were called to a duplex fire. She was home with her two daughters. Two of her daughters at the time. One girl kicked out an air conditioning unit and climbed to safety. The mother got out as well. Then she realized her other daughter, Grace, was still inside. She ran back into the flames. St. Paul firefighters pulled both of them out. She had been without oxygen, the mom, for about 15 minutes and suffered burns over 48% of her body. When firefighters entered the home, they found her shielding Grace with her own body. She was protecting her daughter until the very end, making the ultimate sacrifice in an effort to save her child. Bonnie was never regained consciousness and died 2 days later. Her daughter survived, expected to recover. Her sister put it simply, she died a hero, and that's what she'll always be. My mind went to the scripture, greater love hath no man than this, than a man lay down his life for his friends. And friends, that's what Jesus Christ did for you. He paid the price. He took your punishment. He died on the cross for your sin, took your punishment upon himself. But he died, he was buried, he rose again. Our prayer at Crosstalk is that you place your trust in Jesus Christ, the one who took your place to be your Savior. By the way, it's Friday today. The Lord's Day is coming. I trust you'll be in a Bible-believing, Bible-teaching local church. Thanks for listening.
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Sometimes God doesn't interrupt your day. He slips into it. A name taps your mind while you're doing something ordinary. You almost brush it off, but it stays. Not loud, just steady. So you send the text. You make the call. You show up. And on the other side of that small yes, somebody makes it through the day. That's how Jesus works. Often in the nudge. Lean into it. From Rejoice Radio. Sharing joy for your journey.

0: Standing on the promises of Christ my King, through eternal ages let His praises ring. Standing on the promises of God. Join us as Alexander Scorby reads from Romans chapter 5.
1: Therefore, being justified by faith, we have peace with God through our Lord Jesus Christ, by whom also we have access by faith into this grace wherein we stand and rejoice in hope of the glory of God. And not only so, but we glory in tribulations also, knowing that tribulation worketh patience, and patience experience, and experience hope. And hope maketh not ashamed, because the love of God is shed abroad in our hearts by the Holy Ghost which is given unto us. For when we were yet without strength, in due time Christ died for the ungodly. For scarcely for a righteous man will one die. Yet peradventure for a good man some would even dare to die. But God commendeth his love toward us, in that while we were yet sinners, Christ died for us. Much more then, being now justified by his blood, we shall be saved from wrath through him. For if, when we were enemies, we were reconciled to God by the death of His Son, much more, being reconciled, we shall be saved by His life. And not only so, but we also joy in God through our Lord Jesus Christ, by whom we have now received the atonement. Wherefore, as by one man sin entered into the world, and death by sin, and so death passed upon all men, for that all have sinned. For until the law, sin was in the world, but sin is not imputed when there is no law. Nevertheless, death reigned from Adam to Moses, even over them that had not sinned after the similitude of Adam's transgression, who was the figure of him that was to come. But not as the offense, so also is the free gift. For if through the offense of one many be dead, much more the grace of God and the gift by grace which is by one man, Jesus Christ, hath abounded unto many. And not as it was by one that sinned, so is the gift. For the judgment was by one to condemnation, but the free gift is of many offenses unto justification. For if by one man's offense death reigned by one, much more they which receive abundance of grace and of the gift of righteousness shall reign in life by one, Jesus Christ. Therefore, as by the offense of one, judgment came upon all men to condemnation, even so, by the righteousness of one, the free gift came upon all men unto justification of life. For as by one man's disobedience many were made sinners, so by the obedience of one shall many be made righteous. Moreover, the law entered that the offense might abound. But where sin abounded, grace did much more abound. That as sin hath reigned unto death, even so might grace reign through righteousness unto eternal life by Jesus Christ our Lord.
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God will always come first, but you're second. We share what God's doing with you. We share God's words with you. We share His love. We talk about anything that'll encourage a link between you and God. 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So when we say we're listener supported, now you know why. 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

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He always has. He does in this moment. 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

0: decades. You may have fond memories of your former teachers, but no matter how young or old you are, for the Christian, there is always one teacher from whose class we never graduate. He is Jesus Christ, the greatest teacher who ever lived. Today, Becca Horton will begin our lesson by showing us this master teacher. Becca is a student of the Word of God who has shared her learning with many women at Bible studies and ladies' conferences. Let's join her now.
1: Let's look at Jesus as the master teacher. He was the great master teacher of all ages. I would love to have been there, wouldn't you? And have actually heard him, to see him, and just to hear the words coming from his mouth. Through word pictures, his audiences could see, hear, and respond to the truth he spoke. When he spoke to the masses of people, you know what he used? Stories. He knows what interests people, stories. He used parables. They were tucked away with little meanings that those who were spiritual could understand the meaning. But the others heard and listened and walked away pondering these stories. He taught the greatest principles ever taught, spoke the greatest statements ever uttered, and addressed in a marvelous way the widest variety of people. His teachings, they've had the greatest impact and longest impact on individuals, communities, and nations of any teacher that has ever lived or ever will live. His teachings have encircled the globe. As I was thinking about this, they've inspired more books, more music, more schools, more colleges, more seminaries, more institutions, more hospitals and charitable organizations of any teacher throughout the ages. You ever think of that? Think of all the music you've heard. Think of all the churches, all kinds of churches have sprung out of Christianity. It's all because of Jesus and his teachings. There are colleges all across America, Harvard was started to train young men to preach the gospel of Jesus Christ. Of course, it's long left that. But most of the great universities and colleges were started because of the teachings of our Lord Jesus. Well, now, what was his style of communicating? He had a gentle style. I think what you would expect from God. He was very much in harmony with what each of us, knowing God, would anticipate his style of teaching. As we look at Matthew 12, look at verse 16. Jesus charged them they should not make him known. He didn't go around with placards, puffing himself up at all. Verse 17, that it might be fulfilled, which was spoken by Isaiah the prophet, saying, "Behold my servant, whom I have chosen, my beloved, in whom my soul is well pleased. I will put my spirit upon him, and he shall show judgment to the Gentiles." He'll move out beyond the Jews to the Gentiles. Verse 19, "He shall not strive nor cry, neither shall any man hear his voice in the streets." In other words, he was not a street preacher. Now, John the Baptist was out in the wilderness. He did. But not Jesus. His manner was quiet, gentle, subdued, yet authoritative. Only to the Pharisees was he harsh. He was never harsh with the sinner. He was gentle and kind, understanding, loving. But to these religious leaders who were sinners but covered it up with piety, a false piety, he was very harsh at times when he spoke to them, but yet still in his gentle manner. It's what he said, not his manner of speaking. Of course, John the Baptist, who said, was a voice crying in the wilderness. Some of you, and we all have our preference, you go to church, you hear a minister. Some people like a loud, some will keep you awake and tell you stories and entertain you a bit. Some people like very subdued and very quiet. We have our

0: preferences, and that's fine. But God uses both styles. It was interesting that when the Pharisees questioned some temple officers, men who worked there in the temple, and the Pharisees said, "You go bring this Jesus to us. We want to talk with him. We got some questions we want to ask him." The men trotted off to go get Jesus, and they stayed and they stayed and they stayed. Finally, they got there. And the Pharisees, "What took you so long? Why didn't you do what we told you to do?" And these officers responded, "Never man spake like that man." They were so overpowered with what he was saying, they had to wait until he was finished. And that probably would be the consensus of opinion of those people. Never man spake like this man. Well, he spoke in temples and synagogues, villages, cities, homes, boats, hillsides, open air, and long, dusty roads. He spoke everywhere. He usually sat when he taught. That was a custom of Oriental speakers. Spoke to small groups, large 5,000-8,000 groups of people at a time, in open air with no microphones. No advance men went out and set up the meetings and got everybody pledged to come. No, people just started hearing he was coming. He's coming. Boy, they flocked to him. He spoke the truth that man had never heard before. In sermons, parables, public discourses, private conversations. He often used questions. In fact, there are about 100 questions in the Gospels that Jesus asked. Sometimes they'd ask him a question and his reply would be, "Well, let me ask you a question." He was very artful in turning it around. He gave the same message to different groups often, but slightly different wording. As you read the Gospels, you'll notice that. It didn't really bother me, but I used to wonder about that. Well, it says he said this over here in Luke, and Matthew it says he said that. That's very similar. It means the same, but I wonder why the Holy Spirit didn't put the exact words both places. And then as I thought about it, I thought, wait a minute. All teachers, you may hear me teach the same lesson again, but I won't use the exact same words altogether. I'll vary it just a little bit. I'm not totally following my notes right now. I just stop and talk a bit. And I say this pretty much the same thing, but I'll reword it. Well, Jesus, so when he went to one area and he was teaching, he gave Sermon on the Mount, Matthew 5, you've got 5, 6, and 7. That seems to be the complete Sermon on the Mount. You've got the whole beautiful, wonderful sermon right there. But later he was over in another community and he gave bits of it to them and maybe rephrased it in some words. He was another place and he gave bits of another part to somewhere else. Well, that's normal. So the Holy Spirit is accurately recording what was said at the different places. No problem at all. Now, Matthew chapter 18. This is Jesus and the children. And that's very important. Matthew 18, 1 through 5. At the same time came the disciples unto Jesus, saying, "Who is the greatest in the kingdom of heaven?" Jesus called a little child unto him and set him in the midst of them and said, "Verily I say unto you, except you be converted and become as little children, ye shall not enter into the kingdom of heaven. Whosoever therefore shall humble himself as this little child, the same is the greatest in the kingdom of heaven. And whoso shall receive one such little child in my name receiveth me." So here you've got the disciples. They're followers. They're gung-ho. They're right with Jesus, and the old human nature's working. Hey, I want to be at the top. I sure would like to be at the top. I hope I'm one of the favorites of the Lord Jesus. I hope I am. What do I have to do to be at the top of your preferred list? Isn't that human? So Jesus, how's the answer? He calls a little child that's playing around there with his mom, dad, and calls him to come on up. He probably sets him on his knee. And then he says, "Except you be converted," changed. Now he's speaking to disciples. "Lest you be converted and become as little children, you shall enter the kingdom of heaven." In other words, if you have this mindset of climbing, and I want to be real, I want to be real spiritual, so I'll be on the high top priority of God's list, and you have that type of thinking, Ooh, if you have that type of thinking, you've kind of moved outside of what is acceptable with God's kingdom. You're way over here, and that's a very worldly thought. But this passage also, I believe, can address people who are not saved. Because not only do you need humility in the Christian life, if you want to really succeed, then you just humble yourself before God. And by the way, I love this, because it's several places in Scripture. Look at verse 4. Whosoever therefore shall humble himself. Do you know whose job is it to humble you? God's or yours? Yours. I don't want God humbling me. I don't want God humbling me, because He can humble you. And when He humbles you, I mean, He puts you at the bottom. The command is humble yourself. Humble yourself. How do you humble yourself? Several years ago, I was counseling with a person who had great difficulty with pride. And so I was trying to think through it, how I could help this individual. And so I thought, well, you know what we have to do? And I was kind of talking to myself at the same time while I was thinking about it. The Scripture says, humble yourself. I need to every day humble myself. How do I humble myself? Well, when I get up in the morning, and you know, I'm ready for the day, and I talk to the Lord and so forth, I need to confess that I can't do what I need to do today. I need to confess to the Lord that I'm not worthy of any of His blessings today. I need to confess to Him that I have problems with this and this and this in my life, and I need His help. And you know, if you do that, you've got yourself in a frame of humility. Instead of saying, well, I think I can take care of that. Sure, that's no problem. Now, I know I've got to work on this. And I can do these things I've got to do today. I'll get them done. Yeah, Lord, you've kind of helped me, but I think I can pretty much handle it. No, that's outside of the thinking of God. So we humble ourselves. Now, except you be converted, you've got to change. If somebody wants to get into the family of God, somebody who doesn't know God, the first thing you have to do is humble yourself. You have to change from your adult thinking to a child's thinking.
1: Never a man spake like this man. Oh, what a beautiful reminder of who our Savior is. The Master Teacher instructs us to take up our cross and follow Him. How do we do that? In Philippians, we are instructed to let this mind be in you, which was also in Christ Jesus, who being in the form of God, thought it not robbery to be equal with God, but made himself of no reputation, and took upon him the form of a servant, and was made in the likeness of men, and became obedient unto death, even the death of the cross. So to be like Jesus, we must be humble. And then we receive the blessing of God. For God resists the proud, but gives grace to the humble. 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
2: So you make a decision to give a gift. Sure, it's financial, but it's personal too. It's a choice with consequences. Don't get me wrong, those consequences are good. They fund an amazing way to reach people who can't be reached any other way. This funding goes to places and engages people who need to be engaged in the place where they are. Yeah, your gift does that. Going places is what we've always done. When you give, you go with us. Rejoice Radio,

0: When life feels like it's falling apart, God's voice is there saying, peace, be still, hold tight. His strength is your anchor, and his love won't let you go. 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
1: Hey, this is Chris. Welcome to Adventures in Odyssey.
2: Where could I have left it? Oh, Whit, have you seen my cell phone?
3: Not since I walked in the door. Oh, it's cold out there. You know it's beginning to snow.
2: Yeah.
3: Was it supposed to snow today?
2: Yeah, 60% chance. I can't find it anywhere.
3: Why are you here, Connie? It's Thanksgiving Day. You should be with your family.
2: Yeah, well, I was on my way to my mom's house when I realized I couldn't find my cell phone. And the last time I remember using it was last night, right before I closed the shop. I remember writing myself a note on this pad, then the power went off.
3: The power went off?
2: Eugene tripped the breaker.
3: Why was Eugene working on the breakers?
4: Mm-hmm. Greetings, Mr. Whitaker. I was testing the generator to make sure the shop didn't lose power whilst we were out for the holiday.
2: Which caused us to lose power.
5: Hi, everybody.
4: Greetings, Wooten.
3: Hi, Wooten. Are you all right?
5: Oh, yeah, just a little cold. I'll be fine once my lip thaw out.
3: I'll make some hot chocolate.
5: Oh, you are a saint.
2: Hot chocolate? How can anyone think of hot chocolate at a time like this?
3: Connie, have you tried calling yourself?
2: Whit, how can I call myself if I don't have my cell phone?
4: I believe, Miss Kendall, that he means you should call your cell phone with the landline in the kitchen.
2: What?
4: If the phone is nearby, you'll hear it ring.
2: Oh, yeah, that's a good idea.
4: Mm-hmm.
5: So what's everybody doing here? I mean, it's Thanksgiving Day, after all.
3: Some friends invited me to an authentic Thanksgiving meal at the Connellsville Inn. But I left my reservation ticket in my office.
5: What are you doing here, Eugene? Shouldn't you be at home with Katrina?
4: Oh, she's cooking even as we speak.
5: Really?
4: Having damaged the generator last night, however, I came in to fix it. Mm-hmm. And to retrieve my, ukulele.
5: Oh.
3: You need your ukulele for Thanksgiving?
4: Oh, indeed. Strumming old hymns on the ukulele has been a Meltzner family tradition going back to Johann von Meltzner, who taught the pilgrims before they left on the Mayflower.
5: Ukulele's cool.
2: That's it! That's my cell phone! I can hear it! Where's it coming from?
4: My pocket?
2: What?
4: I can only surmise that I picked yours up, thinking it was mine, which now leads me to wonder where my cell phone is.
5: Oh. If I were you, I'd be looking in that refrigerator.
2: Well, at least we found it. Give it to me.
3: Now that that mystery is solved, I'd say some hot chocolate is in order. Come and get it.
5: Okay, let me find the bucket.
4: Huzzah!
2: No thanks!
5: And then she said, pardon me while I ask my moose.
6: Close the door.
5: Oh, hey, guys.
4: Greetings and salutations.
6: Well, looks like we're not the only ones seeking shelter.
3: Come in.
7: This is my Uncle Wally.
3: I don't think we've met. I'm John Whitaker, and this is Connie, Eugene, Wooten.
6: Wally Hagler.
5: Hey, Wally.
3: Well, you own Hagler's Junkyard. I've been there a few times. Well,
6: most people have. And don't forget the shop. I got a great shop there, too. Come in, I'll make you a deal on anything I've got.
3: So, what are you two doing out?
6: My boy genius nephew lost the remote control for his television, so we're going back to my shop to find a replacement. Who wants to get it from the couch to switch channels for the football games, am I right?
3: Right.
6: Anyway, we slid on some ice and got stuck in a ditch out front.
3: Well, I had no idea the weather had turned so bad. It was a light snow when I got here.
2: Yikes! I better go home before it gets worse.
6: I don't think you'd be going anywhere, young lady.
2: What?
6: Between the bad visibility and the ice, it's dangerous driving.
2: But I can't stay here for Thanksgiving! I mean, I like you all and everything, but I need to be home with my mom!
3: I'll call the highway patrol to see just how bad the roads are.
2: Roads are closed?
3: I'm afraid so. He said that all the cars are getting stranded all over the county.
5: Hmm.
3: So much for a 60% chance of snow.
4: Perhaps they meant the 60% of the county where we live.
3: Well, you may as well settle in and make yourselves at home.
5: Oh.
3: Well, I'm sorry for the inconvenience, but I suppose things could be worse.
7: Oh, yeah? Like how?
5: Oh! What's that?
3: The power could go off.
7: Yep, that'd be worse, all right.
6: Oh, it's worse.
3: Don't worry, the generator will kick in any minute.
4: You mean the generator that I've been trying to fix?
3: Oh dear.

0: pass the peppermint ripple, please. Where you go.
1: Oh, brain freeze!
0: You know, this will be the first Thanksgiving I haven't spent with Katrina since we were married. A simple little case of missing you.
1: Can we get a little more heat, please?
0: Certainly.
1: Thanks. I wonder who's winning the game.
0: Oh, speaking of games, maybe we ought to play one. I vote for Blind Man's Headache.
2: Huh? I've never heard of that one.
0: Oh, that's where everybody wears blindfolds and has to find a dime on the floor without getting a concussion.
2: Ow!
0: Yeah, it's a lot of fun, but I never remember it after I play it.
3: Actually, that's a great idea, Wooden.
2: Sorry, Whit, but I don't really want to play the concussion game, if that's okay.
3: No, but we should do something fun instead of just sitting here feeling sorry for ourselves.
4: I don't know. I like feeling sorry for myself.
5: Well, what do you suggest, Mr. Whitaker?
0: Ooh, how about campfire stories?
2: Two problems. We're not camping, and we have a blowtorch, not a fire.
1: More heat, please.
5: Certainly.
3: Well, we don't need a campfire to tell a fun story. All we need is our imagination. But everyone will have to join in. What do you say?
5: Agreed, Mr. Whitaker.
0: Yeah, I think we should tell a Thanksgiving story.
3: You just read my mind, Wooten. In fact, I know just how to get us started.
0: Yeah, go for it, Whit. Wait. I will set the mood.
5: You're going to set the mood with a harmonica?
0: Oh, yeah. Nothing says Thanksgiving like a polka tune, and nothing says polka like a harmonica. Unless it's a harmonica and, oh, maybe a ukulele?
5: Right you are. Lead on, maestro.
0: Cue the narrator. That's you, Whit.
3: Oh, right.
0: Okay.
3: In a year of much blessing and many new thingings, when families gather and join to do singings, a group of good people join peals of bell ringings to offer thanksgiving for all of God's bringings. The town was Magluville, where all the Magloos joined hands to give thanks and to spread the good news.

Hill nearby, stewed felonious scrunch, the grump of all grumps, who's as mean and as nasty as any bad baddie who ever did wince at mince pie.

0: find Mercy Me, Oh My! Bad news!
1: Bad news! Bad news! Bad news! Bad news!
2: Hey, you should be the Scrunch, Uncle Wally.
3: Me?
2: Yeah, do that voice you use when you want to give me nightmares.
3: You mean this one?
2: Yeah, that's definitely the one.
3: All right, then.
4: Lead me in with a song again, would you?
5: Very well. How bad the news?
3: Thanksgiving, Thanksgiving. What does it get you but indigestion? Indigestion and bellyache, I say. And who has to listen to those obnoxious McGlues go on and on about their many bountiful blessings? Who else? Me! Right now, the McGlues are all down in their houses, cooking their turkeys and kissing their spouses. They'll watch their parades and eat all their lunches while munching their chips and sipping their punches. I suppose it's all fine for McGlues and their kin, but it makes me feel scrunchy and crawls on my skin, so I think I would rather it didn't begin.
6: He mused and he mused as he thought of each Muppet.
3: I have to do something real clever to stop it.
6: He devised his cruel plan as McGlues did their baking.
3: I know. I'll change their Thanksgiving instead to Thanks-taking.
6: The Scrunch soon found out that the job was too big for one crotchety lout with no hair and a wig. So he called his mean friends to join in on the gig. They quickly agreed and arrived in a jig.

0: two is no good.
1: Bad guy roll call. Burger Blitzer Blitzer Burger.
2: That's me. I'm here.
1: Abominable Turkey.
3: Of the genus Meleagrus Galopov, present and accounted for.
1: Arctic Wind.
4: That's Arctic Blast now. I have been upgraded to a Category 4 Storm.
1: And finally, Great Bumpkin. Bumpkin, are you here?
3: You know, I'm beginning to wonder if he's real. How many of these holiday things have we done now and he's never shown up?
1: He'll be here. Just you wait. You'll see. Okay, Burger Blitzer, you're on.
2: I, Burger Blitzer, Blitzer Burger, newly unelected mayor of Magluville, do hereby decree without authority or remorse that any meal that has pumpkin pie or cranberries is hereby banned. Or yams. Also, no watching of football games or department store parades.
5: What?
2: Who are you, you overgrown little girl?
5: I'm Katie Pooh Magloo, and I really want to watch the parade. It's my favorite thing.
2: Okay, you can watch the parade, if you can find a TV. But no singing. I hate singing. Anyone who does anything like this will be in big, big trouble. I'm not kidding.
3: Oh, what about turkey? You didn't mention turkey.
2: Ah, yes. Like the abominable turkey here says, no meal with turkey either. Not even a giblet. I'm serious about this.
5: Papa Magloo, what are we going to do? No Thanksgiving celebration? Are traditions all banned?
6: Oh, at least we can eat food that is canned. We'll invite our whole family and all join together. And all us Magloos will enjoy our fine weather.
4: You've enjoyed good weather for the very last time, you Magloos, you.
5: I don't understand. Who are you?
4: The name is Arctic. Arctic Blast. I'm the guy who freezes everything, including the pipes in your home. Oh, yeah, and I freelance as a rock singer during the summer months. Maybe you've heard of my band, Stinkin' Cold?
5: Can't say as I have.
4: Okay, well, here's my card.
7: Thank you. Thank you very much.
4: Anyway, I'm going to freeze things so bad that your family won't be able to make it home for Thanksgiving. What do you think of that? Ha-ha!
6: I don't think that would be very nice.
4: Yeah, I know, right? It's tough carrying on the family business.
1: I don't mean to interrupt, but just freeze everything, would you?
4: Well, when you say everything, do you mean some things or all things? I mean, I can't freeze everything since that would include you and me. And then, I mean, you know, who would we talk to?
1: Freeze the world.
4: Oh, that's all? You don't know people?
1: No, just the world.
4: Oh, come on. Why did you just say so?
8: Before you could say, I love Black Friday shopping, a strong, frosty gale wind lashed the town without stopping. Every road, every tree, every car, truck, and wagon froze stiff from the chill of that Arctic Blast dragon.
4: Now, you see, that is exactly what I'm talking about. Where'd this whole dragon thing come from? I need a new press agent.
5: This is so sad. And a real tragic bummer.
8: She wished that Thanksgiving had come in the summer.
1: Just wait until the Great Bumpkin comes,
8: said the Grump.
1: He'll bring loads of ingratitude for all of you chumps.
2: We're the League of Self-Seekers. We're removing your bacon.
3: After all, that's what happens each year on Thanksgiving.
2: Tasty food is outlawed. It's a valid true bill. Furthermore, Magluville shall be called Get-a-Clueville. And I'm hereby increasing the Magloo cost of living.
4: Yes, this is the year there will be no Thanksgiving.

0: It's not a fit day out for man or beast.
1: Allow me.
2: Light the lamp, that's a turkey. Light the lamp, that's a turkey.
1: Oops. Blah, blah, blah.
0: And the Scrunch laughs in menace at the lack of a feast.
3: It came without turkey. It came without yams. It came without butter rolls, stuffing, or spam.
0: The Scrunch and his cronies all relished their feat. They got rid of Thanksgiving since no one could eat.
1: Now, if the Great Pumpkin would finally get here, we'll make absolutely certain that no one becomes thankful.
4: Well, one thing's for sure. Those McGlue relatives won't make it. Not in this incredibly frigid Arctic storm. Ha-ha!
5: Pardon me. But if no one can brave this proverbial storm, then how, pray tell, will the Great Bumpkin?
3: Nuts. We forgot about that.
5: Now what are we going to do? The Great Bumpkin was bringing those loads of ungratefulness for us to wield against the McGlues. Without it, people can still be thankful in their hearts. They might become even more thankful, and then all of our insidious designs to eliminate Thanksgiving would be foiled.
4: Oh, that'd be terrible.
1: I know what to do. I'll make a law.
4: You already did that.
1: Yeah, but I'll make another law.
5: You've made quite a few already. You know.
1: Right, but this law is the best one.
3: Let's hear it then.
1: All outlaw praying.
4: Ooh.
1: No praying at all. Not even a moment of...

0: Okay. From this moment on, no one is allowed to say any prayers of any kind for any reason, anytime, anywhere.
1: Oh, no.
0: Anyway. No, I'm not kidding here. Don't even think good thoughts. Just go about your day like, you know, it was another routine, boring, pathetic day.
2: Huh?
0: You know, complain and spread bad feelings and annoy people and stuff.
2: But we don't do any of those things.
0: Preposterous! I do it all the time, so everyone else must.
2: Nope. No one in McGlooville does.
0: Well, I'll have to create another law. It's been a busy day. From now on, you must complain and spread bad feelings and annoy people and stuff. I mean, one thing is for sure. You McGloos will never, ever be thankful again.
2: Wow. I don't think I like you guys very much.
3: Soon, the Scrunch and his pals sat in their grumpy, mean houses, sipping cold coffee and grinning the louses. Then what to the wondering ear should be heard but a song of glad voices?
4: What? Impossible! Absurd!
3: It dotted the village like mistletoe leaves. It rose from the eaves and unsettled the thieves.
5: What manner of music making is this? Blast!
6: Maybe I should have frozen the people, too.
0: How dare they? They're obviously a bunch of nonconformists and rebels.
4: Get them, they have some nerve. Take them out like the trash they are.
3: They went back to the town from their house on the molehill to stop the glad voices and make the town Groveville. They rang McGloo doorbells. They called a town meeting. They accused them of cheating and gross overeating.
7: Not so, my dear friends,
3: Papa McGloo had noted.
7: We ate what you left us. Do you think we look bloated?
4: No, I have to admit that you look a bit thin. But why are you singing? Why do you grin?
2: We're thankful.
4: But why? You have nothing to do.
2: We're not thankful for things. We're thankful for you.
4: What? But we banned your festivities. Banned your huge feast. Banned all your family. And last but not least, we banned you from praying to God. And so thus, it makes little sense you'd be thankful for us.
0: I don't get it.
3: Then Katie McGloo walked up to the Grouch, and she gave him a hug, and he slugged her hard.
2: Ouch! Thanks to you, since you took our Thanksgiving away, we now understand the real worth of this day. We didn't ask you to show us, and we sure didn't choose it, that sometimes you don't value a thing till you lose it.
7: Mm.
2: Now we'll actually celebrate this day most sincerely, while before we acknowledged it quite cavalierly. So we're thankful for everything you took, but what's more, we're grateful you took it. And no, we're not sore.
0: Preposterous! Let's throw him in jail! You will all rue the day! Rue the day!
5: Rue the day!
6: Now hold on a minute, Mayor Blisterburger. Little Katie Poo McGloo is right.
7: Huh?
6: You know, we do have a lot of blessings to be thankful for.
0: What are you saying? That's crazy! That sounds like treason.
6: I'm saying that maybe it's good to be thankful. You know, I suddenly feel all warm inside, which for me is a pretty big deal.
0: Cut it out.
5: Well, you know, I could be thankful, too, if only turkeys weren't on the Thanksgiving menu.
2: We McGloos never eat turkey. We have ham for Thanksgiving.
7: Ooh.
2: There's not an abominable pig, is there?
5: Nope.
4: I hope not.
5: That's an important piece of information. I wish I'd have known that.
0: Let me get this straight. Are you saying that Thanksgiving is okay after all? Oh, man. I knew it. I totally knew it. I could have been watching football and eating pies and playing games. Oh, it could have been so great. I've been robbed. I want restitution.
5: And it's all the Scrunch's fault.
0: What? Scrunch, you have some splaining to do.
4: Yeah, you guys are all softies. Good bad guys are so hard to find this time of year.
6: Scrunch, you have a severely dinky heart. I vote that we all help reform this sadly negative creature. What do you say, everybody?
4: Good idea.
0: Yeah.
5: Take him away.
4: No,
6: all right, come on.
0: No, follow me. First we go through the seven
4: Unhand
0: levels
4: me.
0: Of the pumpkin forest, and then right here past the sewer.
2: Now that's something to be thankful for.
3: As they took him away, every Magluvian dweller, from the small to the tall, gathered round the church bella, and sang one more time of the joy of Thanksgiving, in spite of the Scrunch and the high cost of living.

0: they decided to fast and not feast on that day, to honor the giver and taker away. Come Thanksgiving, come each day, into our hearts and to what we say. Of all our grumbling, we humbly repent, for you, Lord, are faithful 100%.
1: Merry Christmas!
2: What?
0: Harlow!
3: Hi, Harlow.
2: Harlow, I hate to tell you this, but it's not Christmas yet.
1: Oh, well then, Happy New Year!
2: No, it's not a New Year either.
1: Joyous Arbor Day?
2: It's Thanksgiving, Harlow. And in case you didn't know, it's blizzarding outside.
1: Oh, don't be ridiculous, Connie. A person with my unique skills of observation and keen analytical abilities would notice that right away. I'll just open this door and look out and... really is coming down out there, ain't it?
0: What are you doing here, Harlow?
1: What am I doing? Why, I'm on the lookout for something that's missing, of course.
4: And what would that be?
1: Why, Thanksgiving! And by the looks of things, I believe I have found it! It's always the last place you look, you know.
5: Well, I'd be really thankful if you had a snowmobile.
1: Yeah, me too. Then the one I drove here would have a brother.
0: You came on a snowmobile?
1: I tried a boogie board first, but didn't get very far.
2: Home.
1: I can?
0: Really?
1: Yeah. Sure, of course
2: great.
1: I can.
0: It's time to pack up.
1: Happy Bubble Bath Day!
0: Oh, hooray, here we go.
6: Hey, we'll be able to go home and watch the game and eat your mom's turkey hash.
0: No, I hate the hash.
4: It appears we won't miss Thanksgiving this year after all.
2: Oh, and I can get warmed up. I'm so freezy. Thank you, Eugene.
0: You're welcome. The truth is, even if we had been stuck here, we wouldn't really have missed Thanksgiving. Sharing the day with good friends who all agree that Thanksgiving is an overflow of our gratefulness to God is a wonderful blessing.
2: That's true.
0: Nothing can take that away.
2: You're right, Whit.

0: The McGlue's choice to be thankful reminds me of a verse in Philippians 4. It says, "Do not worry about anything, but in everything, by prayer and petition, with thanksgiving, present your requests to God." If you liked today's episode, I'd love to hear from you. You can write to me at Adventures in Odyssey, Colorado Springs, Colorado, 80995. 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A thanks-taking story was written by Dave Arnold. Sound designed by Nathan Jones, with songs written by Will Ryan and music by John Campbell. Our cast included Andre Stoika, Will Ryan, Katie Lee, and Jess Harnell. And I'm Chris, hoping you'll join us again next time for more Adventures in Odyssey.
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Plans must be followed. Time is short. 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One life. A wisp. A vapor. 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One life. One hope. One Savior. 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

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God tells us that we should look back. Looking back at what He has done for you can bring praise to your lips and worship to your heart. Looking back is all about what you're looking at. If it's your failures, maybe it's not a great idea. If it's looking back at God's goodness, then look back more often. God's faithfulness in the past can change your future. 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
1: 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When we see that the first and most foundational book of the Bible can be trusted in all matters, including science, it builds confidence in the rest of the inspired Word all the way to Revelation. 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
2: Today we're going to talk a little bit about dinosaurs, and we're going to explain that dinosaurs are not birds. The secular world keeps saying dinosaurs are birds, they evolved into birds. We're going to see there's some major differences between dinosaurs and birds that really can't be crossed. Just like God says in His Word, He says that everything was made according to their kind. Everything reproduces according to their kind. We'll see that birds and dinosaurs are completely different kinds. God's word is true about dinosaurs. They are not birds, and they're not millions of years old. They don't disprove the Bible, and they did, in fact, live with humans, and we can read about that in the book of Job. What does the Bible say about dinosaurs? He says in Genesis 1:25, he says, "And God made the beasts of the earth according to its kind." And so He made all the beasts of the earth, including the dinosaurs, on day six, the same day He made humans. And God created dinosaurs to eat plants. In Genesis 1:30, He says, "Also to every beast of the earth I have given every green herb for food." So dinosaurs and humans in the pre-flood world all were created to eat just certain plants. Today, after the flood, God allowed animals to eat the flesh of other animals. But in the pre-flood world, they were created in God's perfect world. Humans and animals all were given green herbs for food.

0: 4 says, "And they shall turn away their ears from the truth and shall be turned unto fables." And so the secular world is actually turning their ears from the truth of God's word, and they're writing their own fables. There's stories that dinosaurs and birds evolved into each other. The dinosaurs are, in fact, birds. All those fables are being spread out there in the secular movies, secular books, secular TV shows, and the Discovery Channels. All these different radio programs and TV shows are all talking about dinosaurs or birds. Even some creationists are succumbing to the pressure of the secular world and starting to say dinosaurs had feathers and dinosaurs behave differently than they do. So did dinosaurs really have feathers? We see that in all these movies and things. We hear the publications constantly coming out. A new feathered dinosaur from China, a new feathered dinosaur from here, from there. Unfortunately, most of the evidence does come from one location in China. Peter Wellenhofer, who is a retired paleontologist from Munich, Germany, says there is the problem. Are these dinosaurs with feathers? The other possibility would be they are not dinosaurs. They are very primitive birds. So he says, so this, again, is a problem. So he admits that it's hard to tell if it's a dinosaur or if it's a bird with feathers. And there are frauds, unfortunately. The Archaeoraptor that came out in 1999, announced by National Geographic, this is supposed to be half bird, half dinosaur. It's exactly what they wanted. They claim it's a missing link between birds and dinosaurs. And in fact, when they CT scanned the specimen and looked at it in more careful detail, they found out, sure enough, it was half bird, half dinosaur, because it was made of a bird and a dinosaur glued together. But it fooled the entire secular community and many prominent paleontologists as well, because they saw what they wanted to see. But in reality, it was fully bird and fully dinosaur glued together. Another case, you can look through a few more of these from China, the Confuciusornis. They CT scanned that, and they can see how the Chinese have glued together, the curators that found these things glued together the slab onto a separate slab underneath. There's air bubbles, metallic inclusions, there's grout included. So many of these specimens that come out of China that are supposedly dinosaurs with feathers are in fact fabricated and made up. Not all of them, but many of them are actually touched up and re-glued and made look better than they really are. So dinosaurs, did they really have feathers? Alan Fiducia studied these a lot and found out that these things that come on off that look like little hairy structures may in fact just be collagen. As you compress an animal in by sediments, collagen oozes off and what looks like hair or feathers, and these are called proto-feathers. And the feathers are actually like hair-looking things. And that's what these paleontologists are often calling dinosaurs with feathers. It's really just what appears to be hair-like features that could just be collagen oozing off from these animals in the process of burial. True feathers are found on birds like Archaeopteryx, whereas Cynoceropteryx has what they call proto-feathers, and it looks more like a hairy structure, which could be, again, just collagen oozing off. But unfortunately, as Peter Wellenhofer says, sometimes science needs a headline. Feathered dinosaur gets financial support. And so it's all about the money. If they can get more publications, they get more money.
1: Now it's time for a short break. We'll hear more from Dr. Clary in a moment.
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1: 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Here's Dr. Clary.
0: We've been talking today about the evidence that dinosaurs are not birds and they didn't have feathers. That was our first segment. Now we're going to talk a little bit about dinosaur metabolism, because birds are warm-blooded. That's why a lot of the secular world is now pushing if dinosaurs are birds, then they have to make dinosaurs warm-blooded as well. On TV, we see the secular portrayals of dinosaurs being warm-blooded, and it's almost assumed that they're warm-blooded now, even though the evidence, as we'll see, is not that strong. You watch the Jurassic Park movie, the very first movie, and we see the Velociraptor steaming up the window. That implies that that dinosaur was warm-blooded. We see the Velociraptor, you know, opening doors, being smarter than a dog almost, implying that the brain of the Velociraptor was bigger than it really was. But let's look at the evidence of dinosaurs. Were they really endothermic or warm-blooded? Animals that can maintain their body temperature, whereas cold-blooded animals, called ectothermic, are reptiles,

0: Most fish, amphibians, those types of things, where they have to rely on outside heat from the sun to get hot and warm their bodies up so they can become active, or they have to go in the shade to cool off. They can't control their own body temperature, so they have to either move around to generate heat or get in the sun. So you see snakes and reptiles today warming in the sun so they can become active. And so that's the difference between endothermic and ectothermic, whether you can maintain your body temperature on your own or you have to rely on the outside temperatures to do it. Well, how do we tell with extinct animals? How do we tell, like dinosaurs, where there's no living example today, what's extinct and what's not? Well, one thing they've studied is they've studied the bone histology, or they've done thin sections of dinosaur bone. And initially, they thought this was proof that dinosaurs are, in fact, warm-blooded, because they see highly vascularized bone. Bone with lots of holes in it, where the blood vessels went through, just like you see in a mammal bone. If you were to look at a mammal's bone or a warm-blooded animal's bone, you see highly vascularized bone. So dinosaurs' bone resembles warm-blooded animals. Unfortunately, for these people that thought they found the holy grail of warm-blooded dinosaurs, there were studies done by people like Thomas Wierzchowicz, who did a study of two reptiles. He exercised one on a treadmill, made it go out there and work out. The other one he let just lay around and be a typical lizard. And about 2 years into a study, he sadly said he had to kill his little lizards and look at their bone structure. So he killed them both, looked at them, and the exercised reptile, which is cold-blooded, its bone structure resembled a warm-blooded animal. It was highly vascularized. The other animal was not highly vascularized like most reptiles today. So if an animal is active, it will actually show the same bone structure of a warm-blooded type animal. So dinosaurs were active. That's all we can say from their bone structure. It doesn't necessarily prove they were warm-blooded or cold-blooded. But you can also study the nasal turbinates, as they're called. 99% of warm-blooded animals possess these coils or membrane-covered cartilage in the bone to reduce water loss. And so if you're warm-blooded, you want to breathe in a lot of air and breathe out again. You don't want to freeze your lungs. So you have these membranes that kind of reduce the water loss and heat loss as you're going in and out. Well, the studies have been done on four different dinosaurs, including the Tyrannosaurus Rex, and none of these dinosaurs had any turbinates at all. So that implies dinosaurs were, in fact, cold-blooded. Then you look at the brain size and the shape of the dinosaurs. We can match up the shape of the brain from the brain cavity, and we can see that actually the brain shape is more crocodilian and less like a bird. It is actually a size proportional to modern-day crocodiles and lizards for the size of the dinosaurs. So the big dinosaurs like T-Rex, even though it had a bigger brain, it was still shaped like a crocodile and was still proportional in size to the crocodile, which implies, again, nothing like a bird. A bird would have a much, much bigger brain. And so the velociraptor you see in the movies that everybody's scared about really wasn't all that smart after all. Finally, you can look at the food supply necessary to supply a big 7-ton triceratops or a 40-ton sauropod, a long neck. How much would they have to eat? Well, a 7-ton triceratops would actually have to eat about what a horse eats daily if it was cold-blooded. If it was warm-blooded, it would have to eat 24-7. It wouldn't be able to get enough food in its body to maintain its body temperature. The sauropods, the long necks, are even worse. They're up to 40 tons, some of them. And those 40-ton sauropods, you know, have very, very small heads and very, very small necks. They would have to eat more than 24-7. It's almost impossible for them to get enough food to supply what they would need if they were warm-blooded. But if they're cold-blooded, God designed them exactly what they needed to eat, exactly the teeth they needed, everything about them. The last thing I want to point out is the soft tissue support, actually, by looking at impressions of the organ structure on some specimens, particularly the Scipionix found in Italy. This particular specimen has impressions of the diaphragm on it, and it shows that it's much more like an alligator, even though it's a small theropod dinosaur. So even the internal organs seem to match up with the cold-blooded animals today. So in summary, dinosaurs were not birds. Their metabolism appears to be more reflective of cold-blooded, the way God designed them, and not warm-blooded, which moves them further from birds. And secondly, the feathers we talked about in the first segment shows that dinosaurs were also not like birds. They didn't have feathers. Anything that has feathers today is either a bird or an extinct bird or is not a dinosaur by any means.
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And love doesn't stay quiet. If you've found hope in Him, let it show. 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
1: Standing on the promises of Christ my King, through eternal ages let His praises ring. Standing on the promises of God. Join us as Alexander Scorby reads from Romans chapter 5.
2: Therefore, being justified by faith, we have peace with God through our Lord Jesus Christ, by whom also we have access by faith into this grace wherein we stand and rejoice in hope of the glory of God. And not only so, but we glory in tribulations also, knowing that tribulation worketh patience, and patience experience, and experience hope. And hope maketh not ashamed, because the love of God is shed abroad in our hearts by the Holy Ghost which is given unto us. For when we were yet without strength, in due time Christ died for the ungodly. For scarcely for a righteous man will one die. Yet peradventure for a good man some would even dare to die. But God commendeth his love toward us, in that while we were yet sinners, Christ died for us. Much more then, being now justified by his blood, we shall be saved from wrath through him. For if, when we were enemies, we were reconciled to God by the death of His Son, much more, being reconciled, we shall be saved by His life. And not only so, but we also joy in God through our

the Lord Jesus Christ, by whom we have now received the atonement. Wherefore, as by one man sin entered into the world, and death by sin, and so death passed upon all men, for that all have sinned. For until the law, sin was in the world, but sin is not imputed when there is no law. Nevertheless, death reigned from Adam to Moses, even over them that had not sinned after the similitude of Adam's transgression, who was the figure of him that was to come. But not as the offense, so also is the free gift. For if through the offense of one many be dead, much more the grace of God and the gift by grace, which is by one man, Jesus Christ, hath abounded unto many. And not as it was by one that sinned, so is the gift. For the judgment was by one to condemnation, but the free gift is of many offenses unto justification. For if by one man's offense death reigned by one,

0: might grace reign through righteousness unto eternal life by Jesus Christ our Lord.
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0: Well, hello there. It's good to have you back. You're always welcome here at Lamplighter Theatre. On our last visit...
1: You'll do what I say, Clapham.
2: Pa, I don't feel right taking what's not mine.
1: Stealing's in your blood, boy. Ain't no escaping it. Your grandpa was a thief, too. You'll take them clips, or you feel the whip when we get home, you hear?
2: Someday, I'm gonna stand up to him.
3: You see, Harry, you have good things ahead of you. I'll live as a criminal my whole life.
2: Why do you say that?
3: My pa's taught me all about thieving. It's in my blood, and there ain't no escaping it.
4: The good book says if any man belongs to Christ, his old life just passes away. No one has to be a prisoner of their bloodline.
1: Where's my dinner?
5: I'm cooking it up now, Norman.
6: Oh! The flames! The curtain's on fire!
5: Oh, my arm!
6: Ma!
1: You burned my dinner, woman!
6: Pa! She's in pain!
1: Oh. Don't you talk back to me!
6: Pa, no!
5: Clapham?
3: Hello, Mrs. Davis. Do you think it'd be okay if I just stayed here for a spell?
5: That's fine. You're with family.
3: Okay, Clapham. You gotta go in that house sometime. You can't stand out here all night. Ugh. Ma? Ma, what are you doing?
5: Making him another supper.
3: Where is he?
5: Sleeping off the rum. When he wakes up, food better be on the table.
3: Well, where'd you get the food?
5: I took some vegetables from Hennessy's farm.
3: Ma, you stole them?
5: I would rather take the wrath of old Hennessy than the wrath of your pa any day.
3: I'd rather you not have to do either. How's your arm?
5: Swollen, but better.
3: You think I should stay? I mean, when he gets up, you think he's gonna...
5: Oh, he won't remember nothing about tonight. Except that his rotten wife couldn't make him nothing but vegetables for dinner.
3: Well, let me cook those for you.
5: That'd be nice. Kind of tired.
3: Ma?
5: Hmm?
3: Why do you stay and let Pa treat you like he does?
5: Well, it wasn't like this when we got married. And I guess I keep hoping... Well...
3: You look tired. Why don't you go on to bed? I'll take care of this.
5: I suppose I will. Thank you, son.
3: Good night, Ma. Mr. Smith?
7: Yes, Clapham?
3: I'm done sweeping. Are there any other chores I could do before I go?
7: Yes, actually. I need to head to the stables for a few minutes. You can watch the shop for me, huh?
3: Yes, of course.
7: Good. I shan't be gone long.
3: Mr. Smith?
7: What is it, Clapham?
3: I've done chores all month, and I was just wondering if you could pay my wages? Hmm. It's going on 2 weeks late.
7: Clapham, you know the shop has been slow for quite a while now. When harvest comes and people begin to have money again, well, they'll come back to the shop. But for now, I need to be mindful of expenses and inventory. I'll have the money to pay your wages next month, and not a moment before.
3: It's just that the menagerie is coming to town, and I just wanted just a little bit of spending money for...
7: Clapham, surely you have more important things to do with your money than spend it on the frivolity of a menagerie. I shall be back shortly.
3: I'll never get to go.
8: Hello, young man.
3: Hello.
8: Do you work here?
3: I'm just watching the store for a bit.
8: Do you have any umbrellas?
3: Yes, we do. That one there should work just fine.
8: Excellent. Here is your money, kind lad. Thank you.
3: Thank you. Mr. Smith would never know. No, I won't do it. This is enough for 3 rides at the menagerie. What am I saying? this is not mine. Wait. Wait, it is mine. He doesn't have the right to make me work and not pay me. I'm not his slave. And he won't miss it anyways. He won't even miss it at all.

0: Do you have your basket, Lucy?
1: Yes.
0: Annie?
2: I have it.
3: Hello.
1: It's Clapham.
0: Clapham? I didn't know you were coming here. We were on our way to pick berries.
1: Yeah. Do you want to come?
3: I don't know.
0: What's the matter?
3: My stomach's upset.
0: Oh.
1: Berries are wonderful for aching stomachs. They make me feel better.
0: Is that it? Your stomach?
3: Yeah, it's my stomach, that's all.
0: All right, then. Mother, we're going.
4: Oh, wait! Just a moment, children. Now, Lucy, are you certain you'll be all right?
1: Yes, Mother.
4: It is a very long walk.
1: The walk will do me good, Mother. The fresh air will help me feel better.
4: Oh, I don't know if this is a good idea.
3: Where are you going?
1: Oh, the woods around Providence Bend.
3: Well, that's a long ways.
4: I know, and I cannot believe I'm being persuaded by my children to go against my better judgment.
2: She'll be fine, Mother.
3: Yeah, I can carry her all the way on my back.
1: Yay! Clapham can carry me.
4: Go, child. Oh, and take the plaid shawl with you, Annie, to tie round her if it gets cool towards evening.
0: We'll take good care of her, Mother. Clapham, you and I can make a hand chair and carry her. Come on, let's put our hands together.
3: Okay.
0: Your Highness, your hand chair awaits. Okay,
1: no,
0: off we go. Love berries.
3: Yeah, they're really good.
1: My fingers hurt.
5: Lucy, you've only picked a few berries.
1: But look, I have more in my basket than you.
5: Uh-huh, that's because Clapham put them in there when you weren't looking.
1: My legs hurt.
0: Maybe Mother was right. Maybe this was too long of a journey for you.
1: It wasn't. I just don't feel well, that's all.
0: Did you eat too many berries?
1: I haven't eaten any. I just want to rest.
5: All right, you two go on ahead of us. I'll sit with Lucy.
0: All right, come on, Clapham.
3: Let's try up the hill.
0: All right, race you there.
3: Last one there is a rotten blueberry.
1: Clapham is a very nice boy, do you think?
5: Yes.
1: I mean, he's generous and caring.
5: Yes.
1: And you know, Father was only a few years older than Clapham when he asked Mother to marry.
5: Oh, Lucy, you are a silly girl.
1: Well, wouldn't he be a nice addition to our family?
5: If you're so taken with him, why don't you marry him?
1: I'm just a little girl to him.
5: Oh, you're a little girl to everyone.
1: I feel faint.
5: That's what happens when little girls get foolish thoughts.
1: I'm not joking, Annie.
5: Well, just close your eyes and lie down.
0: Take a look at this one. These are so good. Really glad to be out here today, huh?
3: Yeah.
0: You aren't yourself today, Clapham.
3: I'm not.
0: It's such a carefree day. But you seem troubled.
3: There ain't no carefree days.
0: Something's eating away at you. Well, are you going to share it with your friend, or are you just going to let it eat you up?
3: I did something.
0: What?
3: I can't say.
0: Oh, I'm your friend. You can tell me whatever you want to.
3: Then I guess I don't want to.
0: Well, if it'll put that Clapham smile back on your face, then you ought to go ahead and tell me. Just get it off your chest.
3: I did something bad.
0: So, would you like for me to guess? Or?
3: No, look, just leave me alone. If I tell you, you won't want to be my friend no more.
0: Well, I don't believe that.
3: Let's just go back to where the girls are.
0: Did you do something to me or my family?
3: No.
0: Well, then why can't you tell me?
3: Please, stop talking about it.
0: Okay. But whatever it is, my mother always tells me, it's the truth that sets a man free.
6: Harry!
0: What?
6: We need to get home. Lucy's really sick.
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3: Mr. Smith?
12: Yes, Clapham.
3: I need to tell you something.
12: Are you going to tell me that you're finished cleaning the counter?
3: No, sir.
12: Then I'm not interested. Finish the counter, then you may have your say. I'm busy.
3: Yes, sir.
13: Hello.
12: Hello, sir.
13: Yes, I've come to return this umbrella.
12: Oh.
13: I purchased it yesterday, and I'm afraid the handle is broken. You see? I was wondering if you have anything similar.
12: Well, yes, we do, but I'm sorry. I don't remember you buying an umbrella.
13: Oh, yes, you weren't here. I gave the money to this young man here.
12: You did?
13: Yes.
12: Clapham, did you take this man's money?
3: Yes.
12: I see. Well, sir, how about this umbrella in exchange for the one you have?
13: Oh, that looks fine to me. Thank you, sir.
12: Thank you.
13: Good day.
12: Good day. You didn't tell me you sold an umbrella.
3: No, sir. I didn't.
12: And I didn't notice the money in the register at the end of the day.
3: Sir!
12: You stole it!
3: This is what I was going to tell you, Mr. Smith.
12: Where is the money?
3: Look, I have it right here.
12: Get out of my shop!
3: Mr. Smith, I'm sorry, but...
12: Get out!
3: Yes, sir.

0: Clapham.
1: Yes, Ma?
0: I want you to go into town and get me something.
1: Okay, what do you want?
0: Here's my mixture bottle. Don't hold nothing, hardly. Just get it filled up with rum. My stomach's so cold today. Here's 9p.
1: You told me you didn't have a cent in the world.
0: Well, I'd never lie to you, Clapham. You know that.
1: Yes, ma'am.
0: I found this last night in Paul's corduroys.
1: Put it back, then. We're bad enough without stealing from each other.
0: He ain't gonna miss it. Besides, I deserve it after the way he treated me.
1: Well, this stealing has got to stop somewhere. I ain't gonna do this no more.
0: Clapham! Clapham, come back to your ma.
1: I ain't stealing never again. Never.
2: Hey, boy.
1: What?
2: Come here.
1: Yes, Pa.
2: You're coming to town with me.
1: Why?
2: Just walk with me, boy.
1: What are we gonna do?
2: I'll tell you when I think it's your business. Now, come on.
1: You're gonna make me steal for you, ain't you?
2: Am I gonna have to drag you to town?
1: No. No, Pa, I won't do it. I ain't gonna steal for you again. I don't want to be a thief no more.
2: Boy, you may as well let that go. You were born a thief, and you always will be one.
1: No, I won't.
2: Don't you even think about running. Looks like I'm needing a whip to keep you in line.
1: Oh, no!
2: Come back here, now! You gotta come home sometime.

0: Look at that. I finally caught as much as you. Clapham?
1: What?
0: Aren't you ever going to tell me what happened to you? Or what you did that was so wrong?
1: I told you I didn't want to talk.
0: You know, you can tell me anything. I'll stick by a friend through thick and thin.
1: Oh, it's too much thick.
0: Well, I'm listening.
1: I'll tell you some other time. Maybe. I'm going to cast out a bit further.
0: Ah! What's wrong with your arm?
1: Ah, I hurt it.
0: How?
1: Cutting wood.
0: Yeah, that's a pretty good-sized bruise for cutting wood.
1: I just wasn't watching what I was doing. Don't worry about it, please.
0: I will worry about it. And tell you what, I'm not fishing with you anymore until you do what a friend should do and tell me everything you need to tell me.
2: Clapham? Clapham!
1: Yes?
2: Come here, boy. Don't you never run from me again. Never!
3: Clapham!
1: Help!
3: Clapham! He could drown. Aren't you going to help him?
2: Let him help himself.
3: Wait, he's come back. I don't swim well.
1: Help!
3: Hang on, Clapham. I'm coming. God, help us. Wait. Clapham, there's a branch ahead of you. Grab it.
1: Where?
3: It's to your right, sticking out.
1: I got it.
3: Okay, hold on. I'm coming. I'm right here. Reach out for my hand. Come on. I can't lean any further. Come on, stretch as far as you can. I got you. Are you okay?
1: Yeah. Oh, thank you. Is my pa still here?
3: No. He left.
1: Good.
3: Okay. Clapham, enough is enough. You have to shoot straight with me, all right? Tell me what's happening with you.
1: Okay. I'll tell you everything.
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0: you stole it from Mr. Smith?
1: Yes, Harry, I stole it from Mr. Smith. Pa didn't tell me to do it. I did it on my own. But this time I really was a thief. It just proves everything I said to you.
0: It proves what?
1: That I've got a black heart. That I'll always have a black heart. That I'm destined to be just like my pa and his pa before him. A thief and a liar. It would have been better if you just let me drown.
0: Come on.
1: You would have saved a lot of trouble for those people that I'm probably going to hurt in the years to come.
0: I would never leave you to harm. You're my friend.
1: You can't be my friend anymore.
0: Well, sorry. You can't get rid of me that easy. My mother always tells us, God forgives us. How dare we not forgive others? I'm going to stand by you, Clapham, no matter what.
1: Your mother wouldn't want you to be friends with such a black heart.
0: We're all born with a black heart, but it doesn't need to stay that way.
1: What do you mean?
0: My heart used to be no different than yours.
1: What? You were a thief?
0: Well, no, but I was born with an evil heart. You know, you don't have to teach a newborn baby to be selfish. They're naturally that way.
1: So, you're different now?
0: Yes, and you can be too. All you gotta do is shoot straight with God, just like you've done with me. If you're true-hearted with God, and if you ask Him to, He'll forgive you, and He'll give you a clean heart. Not only that, He'll make you His son, and you're part of the best family in the whole world.
1: I'm forgiven? Just like that?
0: Yeah, just like that.
1: I don't know, that doesn't make sense to me. That ain't never the way it works in my world. You wrong somebody, you pay the price.
0: The price was already paid for you.
1: How?
0: Come on. We have a lot to talk about.
1: I don't understand. A new creature?
0: Well, the good book says if anyone belongs to Christ, he's a new creature. Come on inside. My parents can explain it a lot better than I can.
9: Oh, Harry.
0: Father? What's the matter?
9: It's Lucy. She's very sick.
0: What?
1: Lucy?
9: I need you to go to Mr. Johnson's store for castor oil.
0: I will. Can I see her first?
9: Yes. She's resting in her room.
0: Lucy?
11: Oh, hello, Harry. Clapham! What brings you here?
1: I heard you was feeling worse than a warthog with indigestion.
11: Yeah, but I feel better now.
9: Harry, you need to go get that medicine.
0: Yes, sir. We'll be back soon. You want to come with me, Clapham?
1: Sure. Oh, while we're at the store, I have to get Pa some rum.
0: Does he always make you buy his liquor for him?
1: Yeah. If I dare to walk in that house empty-handed, it'll jump down my throat. If there's rum in my hand, he'll leave me alone. Well, until he wants me to steal again. But that ain't gonna happen no more.
0: Okay. Well, do you have the money?
1: He gave me some last night.
0: Uh-oh.
1: What?
0: Mr. Johnson's store. It's closed. I have to buy the medicine at Smith's.
1: I ain't going to Smith's. He kicked me out of his store the last time I was there.
0: You can stay out here if you like.
1: So, you'll buy the rum for me?
0: No.
1: Why not?
0: I won't buy liquor for anyone.
1: You expect me to show my face to Mr. Smith after what I did?
0: If you run now, you'll only prove you're the kind of person he thinks you are. Prove him wrong.
1: Okay. I'll go in. But you first.
12: You! What are you doing here?
1: My pa needs rum.
0: And my sister needs castor oil.
12: Do you really expect me to serve you after what you did?
1: I have the money.
12: You do, huh? Well, let me see it. Well, I'm only trusting you because of your friend here. I know his parents. They would never cheat anyone.
0: Well, neither would Clapham, Mr. Smith. Not anymore.
12: I find that very hard to believe indeed. Here's your castor oil. And I'll retrieve your rum.
1: Thank you. That's one thing that you have that I never will.
0: What?
1: People's trust.
0: That comes with time, Clapham. Give it time, and give them proof.

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3: 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Where's that trunk?
4: Sheriff?
5: We're investigating a theft. 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
1: I'm your host, John Rhys Davis. 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
1: With SRN News, I'm Bob Agnew in Washington. Here's a look at the week ahead on Wall Street from Seth Sutel.
2: Reports on inflation are once again taking center stage for markets this week. The government puts out its latest report on inflation and wholesale prices on Thursday. That's the Producer Price Index, or the PPI. Those are prices that businesses pay for goods they stock their shelves with. On Friday, an even more closely watched report comes out. That's the Consumer Price Index, or CPI, which tracks the prices that households pay. The big question for markets will be, will inflation be hot enough to push the Fed to raise its benchmark interest rate? The Fed winds up its latest policy meeting later this month. Seth Sutel, New York.
1: Also at SRNnews.com, President Trump is set to appear at both nights of the Republicans' midterm convention in Dallas, September 9th and 10th. Zach Kraft is a spoksman for RNC Dallas 2026.
3: This midterm convention is a reminder to the American people of what is at stake on the ballot in November. You know, this is two years ago, the American people voted overwhelmingly for President Trump to secure the border, to tackle Biden inflation, and he has done that. He has secured the border. There's no longer millions of illegal immigrants pouring in here from countries all over the world. You know, he delivered the largest tax cut in history.
1: A unique kind of appearance for the president ahead of a midterm election. So who's the target audience?
3: President Trump, since 2016, has fought for hardworking Americans, and that is the intended audience of this midterm convention. He wants you to know that if you are a hardworking American, you know, you are working hard every single day to put food on the table for your family. You just want your kids to be able to grow up in a safe community. He is fighting every single day in Washington for you.
1: That is Zach Kraft, a spokesman for the RNC Dallas GOP 2026 midterm convention. It will be set on September 9th and 10th at the American Airlines Center in Dallas. And this is SRN News. Republicans in the Lone Star State are trying to change divorce laws.
4: The state GOP has released a list of legislative priorities, and one of them involves changing how two married people separate. In a statement, the party says, quote, "Marriage and strong families are the best protection for children. We call for an end to no-fault divorce. When a marriage breaks down, family law proceedings should respect 50-50 equal parenting presumptions in the best interest of children." The Texas GOP is also promoting covenant marriage. Michael Harrington reporting.
1: For the first time in nearly a century, Orthodox Christian monks have returned to Estonia. The Kirikla Orthodox Monastery is the first of its kind to be established in the Estonian Apostolic Orthodox Church in decades. The monks' daily routine includes prayer, garden work, and spiritual talks, with a growing number of visitors coming from the outside to see what's really going on there, including a lot of inquisitive young people. This is SRN News. Well, just about the time you thought you'd heard of everything, along comes this story.
5: When most people see a well-dressed penguin, they say, wow, there goes a well-dressed penguin. Researchers in Chile have designed special vests for penguins to help the critters recover from storm injuries. The snug red vest, threaded with copper and zinc, help to speed up the healing. Veterinarians are adapting technology for Humboldt penguins, whose population has declined due to threats like fishing nets and plastic pollution. Jason Walker reporting.
1: Also at SRNnews.com, America's job market showed renewed strength last month as employers added 162,000 jobs, beating the sluggish hiring pace seen the month before and in previous months. It also exceeded expectations from most economists. The unemployment rate remained at a steady 4.1%. You'll find more on these stories at SRNnews.com.
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7: 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On thee do I wait all the day.
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8: Hey, this is Chris. Welcome to Adventures in Odyssey.
9: Where could I have left it? Oh, Whit, have you seen my cell phone?
10: Not since I walked in the door. Oh, it's cold out there. You know it's beginning to snow.
9: Yeah.
10: Was it supposed to snow today?
9: Yeah, 60% chance. I can't find it anywhere.
10: Why are you here, Connie? It's Thanksgiving Day. You should be with your family.
9: Yeah, well, I was on my way to my mom's house when I realized I couldn't find my cell phone. And the last time I remember using it was last night, right before I closed the shop. I remember writing myself a note on this pad, then the power went off.
10: The power went off?
9: Eugene tripped the breaker.
10: Why was Eugene working on the breakers?
11: Mm-hmm. Greetings, Mr. Whitaker. I was testing the generator to make sure the shop didn't lose power whilst we were out for the holiday.
9: Which caused us to lose power.
12: Oh. Hi, everybody.
11: Greetings, Wooten.
10: Hi, Wooten.
9: Oh,
10: are you all right?
12: Oh, yeah, just a little cold. I'll be fine once my lip thaw out.
10: I'll make some hot chocolate.
12: Oh, you are a saint.
9: Hot chocolate? How can anyone think of hot chocolate at a time like this?
10: Connie, have you tried calling yourself?
9: Whit, how can I call myself if I don't have my cell phone?
11: I believe, Miss Kendall, that he means you should call your cell phone with the landline in the kitchen.
9: What?
11: If the phone is nearby, you'll hear it ring.
9: Oh, yeah, that's a good idea.
12: Mm-hmm. So what's everybody doing here? I mean, it's Thanksgiving Day, after all.
10: Some friends invited me to an authentic Thanksgiving meal at the Connellsville Inn. But I left my reservation ticket in my office.
12: What are you doing here, Eugene? Shouldn't you be at home with Katrina?
11: Oh, she's cooking even as we speak.
12: Really?
11: Having damaged the generator last night, however, I came in to fix it. Mm-hmm. And to retrieve my, ukulele.
12: Oh.
10: You need your ukulele for Thanksgiving?
11: Oh, indeed. Strumming old hymns on the ukulele has been a Meltzner family tradition going back to Johann von Meltzner, who taught the pilgrims before they left on the Mayflower.
12: Ukulele's cool.
9: That's it! That's my cell phone! I can hear it! Where's it coming from?
11: My pocket?
9: What?
11: I can only surmise that I picked yours up, thinking it was mine, which now leads me to wonder where my cell phone is.
12: Oh. If I were you, I'd be looking in that refrigerator.
9: Well, at least you found it. Give it to me.
10: Now that mystery is solved, I'd say some hot chocolate is in order. Come and get it.
12: Okay, let me find the bucket.
11: Huzzah!
9: No thanks.
12: And then she said, pardon me while I ask my moose.
13: Close the door.
12: Oh, hey, guys.
11: Greetings and salutations.
13: Well, looks like we're not the only ones seeking shelter.
10: Come in.
14: This is my Uncle Wally.
10: I don't think we've met. I'm John Whitaker. This is Connie, Eugene.
9: Hi.
10: Woodlings.
13: Wally Hagler.
12: Hey, Wally.
10: Well, you own Hagler's Junkyard. I've been there a few times.
13: Most people have. And don't forget the shop. I got a great shop there, too. Come in, I'll make you a deal on anything I've got.
10: So, what are you two doing out?
13: My boy genius nephew lost the remote control for his television, so we're going back to my shop to find a replacement. Who wants to get it from the couch to switch channels for the football games, am I right?
10: Right.
13: Anyway, we slid on some ice and got stuck in a ditch out front.
10: Oh, I had no idea the weather had turned so bad. It was a light snow when I got here.
9: Yikes! I better go home before it gets worse.
13: I don't think you'd be going anywhere, young lady.
9: What?
13: Between the bad visibility and the ice, it's dangerous driving.
9: But I can't stay here for Thanksgiving! I mean, I like you all and everything, but I need to be home with my mom!
10: I'll call the highway patrol to see just how bad the roads are.
9: Roads are closed?
10: I'm afraid so. He said that all the cars are getting stranded all over the county.
12: Hmm.
10: So much for a 60% chance of snow.
11: Perhaps they meant the 60% of the county where we live.
10: Well, you may as well settle in and make yourselves at home.
9: Oh,
10: well, I'm sorry for the inconvenience, but I suppose things could be worse.
14: Oh, yeah? Like how?
12: Whoa! What's that?
10: The power could go off.
14: Yep, that'd be worse, all right.
13: Oh, it's worse.
10: Don't worry, the generator will kick in any minute.
11: You mean the generator that I've been trying to fix?
10: Oh, dear.

0: pass the peppermint ripple, please. Where you go.
1: Oh, brain freeze!
2: You know, this will be the first Thanksgiving I haven't spent with Katrina since we were married. A simple little case of missing you.
1: Can we get a little more heat, please?
2: Certainly.
1: Thanks. I wonder who's winning the game.
0: Oh, speaking of games, maybe we ought to play one. I vote for Blind Man's Headache.
3: Huh? I've never heard of that one.
0: Oh, that's where everybody wears blindfolds and has to find the dime on the floor without getting a concussion.
3: Ow!
0: Yeah, it's a lot of fun, but I never remember it after I play it.
4: Actually, that's a great idea, Wooten.
3: Sorry, Whit, but I don't really want to play the concussion game, if that's okay.
4: No, but we should do something fun instead of just sitting here feeling sorry for ourselves.
5: I don't know. I like feeling sorry for myself.
2: Well, what do you suggest, Mr. Whitaker?
0: Ooh, how about campfire stories?
3: Two problems. We're not camping, and we have a blowtorch, not a fire.
1: More heat, please.
2: Certainly.
4: Well, we don't need a campfire to tell a fun story. All we need is our imagination. But everyone will have to join in. What do you say?
2: Agreed, Mr. Whitaker.
0: Yeah, I think we should tell a Thanksgiving story.
4: You just read my mind, Wooten. In fact, I know just how to get us started.
0: Yeah, go for it, Whit. Wait. I will set the mood.
2: You're going to set the mood with a harmonica?
0: Oh, yeah. Nothing says Thanksgiving like a polka tune, and nothing says polka like a harmonica. Unless it's a harmonica and, oh, maybe a ukulele?
2: Right you are. Lead on, maestro.
0: Cue the narrator. That's you, Whit.
4: Oh, right.
0: Okay.
4: In a year of much blessing and many new things, when families gather and join to do singings, a group of good people join peals of bell ringings to offer thanksgiving for all of God's bringings. The town was Magluville, where all the Magloos joined hands to give thanks and to spread the good news.

Old hill nearby stewed felonious scrunch, the grump of all grumps, who's as mean and as nasty as any bad baddie who ever did wince at mince pie.

0: line
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2: Bad news! Bad news! Bad news! Bad news!
3: Hey, you should be the Scrunch, Uncle Wally.
4: Me?
3: Yeah, do that voice you use when you want to give me nightmares.
4: You mean this one?
3: Yeah, that's definitely the one.
4: All right, then.
5: Lead me in with a song again, would you?
6: Very well. How bad the news?
4: Thanksgiving, Thanksgiving. What does it get you but indigestion? Indigestion and bellyache, I say. And who has to listen to those obnoxious McGlues go on and on about their many bountiful blessings? Who else? Me! Right now, the McGlues are all down in their houses, cooking their turkeys and kissing their spouses. They'll watch their parades and eat all their lunches while munching their chips and sipping their punches. I suppose it's all fine for McGlues and their kin, but it makes me feel scrunchy and crawls on my skin, so I think I would rather it didn't begin.
7: He mused and he mused as he thought of each Muppet.
4: I have to do something real clever to stop it.
7: He devised his cruel plan as McGlues did their baking.
4: I know. I'll change their Thanksgiving instead to Thanks-taking.
7: The Scrunch soon found out that the job was too big for one crotchety lout with no hair and a wig. So he called his mean friends to join in on the gig. They quickly agreed and arrived in a jig.

0: This one's here will make you flee. We also are admired for our incivility.
1: A Cthulhu, fearless and ruthless.
0: We're worthless and we're toothless. Untrusty and untruthless are we. We are the bad guys, so be it understood. That with which the all of us are up to is no good.
2: Bad guy roll call. Burger Blitzer Blitzer Burger.
3: That's me. I'm here.
2: Abominable Turkey.
4: Of the genus Meleagrus Galopov, present and accounted for.
2: Arctic Wind.
5: That's Arctic Blast now. I have been upgraded to a Category 4 Storm.
2: And finally, Great Bumpkin. Bumpkin, are you here?
4: You know, I'm beginning to wonder if he's real. How many of these holiday things have we done now, and he's never shown up?
2: He'll be here. Just you wait. You'll see. Okay, Burger Blitzer, you're on.
3: I, Burger Blitzer, Blitzer Burger, newly unelected mayor of Magluville, do hereby decree without authority or remorse that any meal that has pumpkin pie or cranberries is hereby banned. Or yams. Also, no watching of football games or department store parades.
6: What?
3: Who are you, you overgrown little girl?
6: I'm Katie Pumaglue, and I really want to watch the parade. It's my favorite thing.
3: Okay, you can watch the parade, if you can find a TV. But no singing. I hate singing. Anyone who does anything like this will be in big, big trouble. I'm not kidding.
4: Oh, what about turkey? You didn't mention turkey.
3: Ah, yes. Like the abominable turkey here says, no meal with turkey either. Not even a giblet. I'm serious about this.
6: Papa McGlue, what are we going to do? No Thanksgiving celebration? Are traditions all banned?
7: Oh, at least we can eat food that is canned. We'll invite our whole family and all join together. And all us McGlues will enjoy our fine weather.
5: You've enjoyed good weather for the very last time, you McGlues, you.
6: I don't understand. Who are you?
5: The name is Arctic. Arctic Blast. I'm the guy who freezes everything, including the pipes in your home. Oh, yeah, and I freelance as a rock singer during the summer months. Maybe you've heard of my band, Stinkin' Cold?
6: Can't say as I have.
5: Okay, well, here's my card.
8: Thank you. Thank you very much.
5: Anyway, I'm going to freeze things so bad that your family won't be able to make it home for Thanksgiving. What do you think of that? Ha-ha!
7: I don't think that would be very nice.
5: Yeah, I know, right? It's tough carrying on the family business.
2: I don't mean to interrupt, but just freeze everything, would you?
5: Well, when you say everything, do you mean some things or all things? I mean, I can't freeze everything since that would include you and me. And then, I mean, you know, who would we talk to?
2: Freeze the world.
5: Oh, that's all? You know, no people?
2: No, just the world.
5: Oh, come on. Why did you just say so?
9: Before you could say, I love Black Friday shopping, a strong, frosty gale wind lashed the town without stopping. Every road, every tree, every car, truck, and wagon froze stiff from the chill of that Arctic Blast dragon.
5: Now, you see, that is exactly what I'm talking about. Where'd this whole dragon thing come from? I need a new press agent.
6: This is so sad. And a real tragic bummer.
9: She wished that Thanksgiving had come in the summer.
2: Just wait until the Great Bumpkin comes,
9: said the Grump.
2: You'll bring loads of ingratitude for all of you chumps.
3: We're the League of Self-Seekers. We're removing your bacon.
4: After all, that's what happens each year on Thanksgiving.
3: Tasty food is outlawed. It's a valid true bill. Furthermore, McGlueville shall be called Get-A-Clueville. And I'm hereby increasing the McGlue cost of living.
5: Yes, this is the year there will be no Thanksgiving.

0: It's not a fit day out for man or beast.
1: Allow me.
2: Light the lamp, that's a turkey. Light the lamp, that's a turkey.
1: Oops.
0: And the Scrunch laughs in menace at the lack of a feast.
3: It came without turkey. It came without yams. It came without butter rolls, stuffing, or spam.
0: The Scrunch and his cronies all relish their feat. They got rid of Thanksgiving since no one could eat.
1: Now, if the Great Pumpkin would finally get here, we'll make absolutely certain that no one becomes thankful.
4: Well, one thing's for sure. Those McGlue relatives won't make it. Not in this incredibly frigid Arctic storm. Ha-ha!
5: Pardon me. But if no one can brave this proverbial storm, then how, pray tell, will the Great Bumpkin?
3: Nuts. We forgot about that.
5: Well, now what are we going to do? The Great Bumpkin was bringing those loads of ungratefulness for us to wield against the McGlues. Without it, people can still be thankful in their hearts. They might become even more thankful, and then all of our insidious designs to eliminate Thanksgiving would be foiled.
4: Oh, that'd be terrible.
1: I know what to do. I'll make a law.
4: You already did that.
1: Yeah, but I'll make another law.
5: You've made quite a few already. You know.
1: Right, but this law is the best one.
3: Let's hear it then.
1: All outlaw praying.
4: Ooh.
1: No praying at all. Not even a moment of silence.
3: I like it. When people pray, they wind up saying how thankful they are. And if they do that, well, Thanksgiving is still happening. And you know we're ruined. So, booyah! No praying and get a Clouville.
1: Yeah!
3: That'll stop those McGlues from being thankful.
1: Oh, that's not

0: Excuse me, residents of Get a Clueville! In addition to all of the other laws I have so cleverly thought up today, I have another doozy for you, okay? From this moment on, no one is allowed to say any prayers of any kind for any reason, anytime, anywhere.
1: Oh, no.
0: Anyway. No, I'm not kidding here. Don't even think good thoughts. Just go about your day like, you know, it was another routine, boring, pathetic day.
2: Huh?
0: You know, complain and spread bad feelings and annoy people and stuff.
2: But we don't do any of those things.
0: Preposterous! I do it all the time, so everyone else must.
2: Nope, no one in McGlueville does.
0: Well, I'll have to create another law. Whew, it's been a busy day. From now on, you must complain and spread bad feelings and annoy people and stuff. I mean, one thing is for sure, you McGlues will never, ever be thankful again.
2: Wow. I don't think I like you guys very much.
3: Soon the Scrunch and his pals sat in their grumpy, mean houses, sipping cold coffee and grinning, the louses. Then what to the wondering ear should be heard but a song of glad voices?
4: What? Impossible! Absurd!
3: It dotted the village like mistletoe leaves. It rose from the eaves and unsettled the thieves.
5: What manner of music making is this? Blast!
6: Maybe I should have frozen the people, too.
0: How dare they? They're obviously a bunch of nonconformists and rebels.
4: Get them, they have some nerve. Take them out like the trash they are.
3: They went back to the town from their house on the molehill to stop the glad voices and make the town Groveville. They rang McGlue doorbells. They called a town meeting. They accused them of cheating and gross overeating.
7: Not so, my dear friends,
3: Papa McGlue had noted.
7: We ate what you left us. You think we look bloated?
4: No, I have to admit that you look a bit thin. But why are you singing? Why do you grin?
2: We're thankful.
4: But why? You have nothing to do.
2: We're not thankful for things. We're thankful for you.
4: What? But we banned your festivities. You banned your huge feast. Banned all your family, and last but not least, we banned you from praying to God. And so thus, it makes little sense you'd be thankful for us.
0: He's I don't right. get it.
3: Then Katie McGlue walked up to the Grouch, and she gave him a hug, and he slugged her hard.
2: Ouch! Thanks to you, since you took our Thanksgiving away, we now understand the real worth of this day. We didn't ask you to show us, and we sure didn't choose it, that sometimes you don't value a thing till you lose it.
7: Mm.
2: Now we'll actually celebrate this day most sincerely, while before we acknowledged it quite cavalierly. So we're thankful for everything you took, but what's more, we're grateful you took it. And no, we're not sore.
0: Preposterous! Let's throw him in jail! You will all rue the day! Rue the day!
5: Rue the day!
6: Now hold on a minute, Mayor Blisterburger. Little Katie Poo McGlue is right.
5: Huh?
6: You know, we do have a lot of blessings to be thankful for.
0: What are you saying? That's crazy! That sounds like treason.
6: I'm saying that maybe it's good to be thankful. You know, I suddenly feel all warm inside, which for me is a pretty big deal.
0: Cut it out.
5: Well, you know, I could be thankful, too, if only turkeys weren't on the Thanksgiving menu.
2: We McGlues never eat turkey. We have ham for Thanksgiving.
7: Ooh.
2: There's not an abominable pig, is there?
5: Nope.
4: I hope not.
5: That's an important piece of information. I wish I'd have known that.
0: Let me get this straight. Are you saying that Thanksgiving is okay after all? Oh, man. I knew it! I totally knew it! I could have been watching football and eating pies and playing games! Oh, it could have been so great! I've been robbed! I want restitution!
5: And it's all the Scrunch's fault!
4: What?
0: What? Scrunch, you have some splaining to do!
4: Ah, you guys are all softies! Hmm? Good bad guys are so hard to find this time of year!
6: Scrunch? You have a severely dinky heart. I vote that we all help reform this sadly negative creature. What do you say, everybody?
4: Good idea.
0: Yeah.
5: Take him away.
0: All right, come on. First we go through the seven levels of the pumpkin forest, and then right here past the
2: sun. Now that's something to be thankful for.
3: As they took him away, every Magluvian dweller, from the small to the tall, gathered round the church bella, and sang one more time of the joy of Thanksgiving, in spite of the Scrunch and the high cost of living.

0: they decided to fast and not feast on that day, to honor the giver and taker away. Come Thanksgiving, come each day, into our hearts and to what we say. Of all our grumbling, we humbly repent. For you, Lord, are faithful 100%.
1: Merry Christmas!
2: What?
0: Harlow!
3: Hi, Harlow.
2: Harlow, I hate to tell you this, but it's not Christmas yet.
1: Ooh. Oh, well then, Happy New Year!
2: No, it's not New Year either.
1: Joyous Arbor Day?
2: It's Thanksgiving, Harlow. Ooh. And in case you didn't know, it's blizzarding outside.
1: Oh, don't be ridiculous, Connie. A person with my unique skills of observation and keen analytical abilities would notice that right away. I'll just open this door and look out and... really is coming down out there, ain't it?
0: What are you doing here, Harlow?
1: What am I doing? Why, I'm on the lookout for something that's missing, of course.
4: What would that be?
1: Why, Thanksgiving! And by the looks of things, I believe I have found it! It's always the last place you look, you know.
5: Well, I'd be really thankful if you had a snowmobile.
1: Yeah, me too. Then the one I drove here would have a brother.
0: You came on a snowmobile?
1: I tried a boogie board first, but didn't get very far.
2: Then you can give us all a ride home!
1: I can?
0: Really?
1: Yeah, sure, of course
2: great.
1: I can.
0: Time to pack up.
1: Happy Bubble Bath Day!
0: Hooray, here we go!
6: Hey, we'll be able to go home and watch the game and eat your mom's turkey hash!
0: No! I hate the hash.
4: It appears we won't miss Thanksgiving this year after all.
2: Oh, and I can get warmed up. I'm so freezing.
1: Right. Yeah.
2: Thank you, Eugene.
0: You're welcome. The truth is, even if we had been stuck here, we wouldn't really have missed Thanksgiving.
7: Yeah.
0: Sharing the day with good friends who all agree that Thanksgiving is an overflow of our gratefulness to God is a wonderful blessing.
2: That's true.
0: Nothing can take that away.
2: You're right, Whit.

0: The McGlue's choice to be thankful reminds me of a verse in Philippians 4. It says, "Do not worry about anything, but in everything, by prayer and petition, with thanksgiving, present your requests to God." 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A thanks-taking story was written by Dave Arnold, sound designed by Nathan Jones, with songs written by Will Ryan and music by John Campbell. Our cast included Andre Stoika, Will Ryan, Katie Lee, and Jess Harnell. And I'm Chris, hoping you'll join us again next time for more Adventures in Odyssey.
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1: God made air.
0: We needed a savior.
1: God gave us his son.
0: We needed hope.
1: God offered a future with him.
0: But then God asked for our trust.
1: Our answer took time.
0: God asks for our hearts.
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1: 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And that's especially true for kids. 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

0: after poor choices. 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
1: How do you do? Mind coming with us? Destination, a perfectly ordinary town. And there we'll find the beginnings of the story of an altogether too average young man. We'll find how simple a thing as offering a ride to a girl began a chain of circumstances that led at last to his heart and mind and life being unshackled.

0: From Chicago, the Pacific Garden Mission presents Unshackled, the longest-running radio drama in the history of the medium. Unshackled has been telling true stories of real people since 1950. It is heard by millions around the world and is translated and rebroadcast in several languages. Letters coming to us give evidence that, although languages and customs and cultures differ, people are at heart very much alike, and that their deepest needs are the same. And that's why we're retelling this story today. Since 1877, Pacific Garden Mission has been offering hope to the hopeless, help to the helpless, and love to the unloved through medical and dental care, shelter and food, and most importantly, counseling for spiritual needs, and all without charge. The Old Lighthouse has been proclaiming God's truth to all who come through our doors, men, women, and children, without consideration of race, gender, or age, as we know that God is no respecter of persons. Now for broadcast around the earth, here's program number 2540, retelling the true story of David Allen, another classic program from the files of Unshackled, the program that makes you face yourself and think. There's an expression people often use, and it ranks very high on a list of overworked cliches. And when we hear it, the circumstances are usually something like this. Do you mean to tell me that you went to school with old Snuffy? Well, what do you know? Snuffy's my first cousin. Boy, it's a small world. It's a small world. Well, they're right in a way. And of course, technology being what it is, getting smaller all the time. But it's also becoming increasingly filled with people and schools. So the chances of any particular person having gone to school with your cousin Snuffy are growing less and less. But if you happen to be a specialist in the diseases of honeybees, you probably know everyone else in your field. Well, widen that circle. If you are an activist in some club or organization, you may have interlocking acquaintances within that world that reach hundreds or even thousands with similar interests and affiliations. And still you say, it's a small world. We at Pacific Garden Mission are sometimes made very conscious of this truth. There is a remarkable interlocking relationship among people who are engaged in work of this and related kinds. And for example, in 1933, two men were traveling in the state of New Jersey. Their names were Harry Von Brook and Walter McDonald. McDonald was usually addressed by the name of Happy.
1: Funny thing, Happy. Took a lot of what the world calls coincidence to put the two of us here on the road together.
2: I guess it did at that. When did you first go to the old lighthouse, Harry?
1: Well, I was only 8 years old. But what I heard at Pacific Garden Mission made a great impact on my young mind at the time. How about you, Happy? How old were you when you visited the first time?
2: Oh, a good many years older than 8. As a matter of fact, I came at the invitation of a young nurse.
1: Yeah.
2: I had no idea that she was inviting me to a mission.
1: Well, what happened?
2: I ran out the first time, but Bertie was beautiful and persistent. She continued to invite me, and I began to go almost every night. Oh, the music sung by the converts was so compelling.
1: Did she introduce you to Casey Jones?
2: Not exactly, no. Casey introduced himself on my second visit by asking me if I was saved, and if so, how did I know it? Those words and the continued visits to the mission compelled me to consider my eternal destiny. Finally, one night, I couldn't resist any longer. I accepted God's wonderful gift of salvation.
1: And then you gave up your old life as a song and dance man.
2: And soon after, I started out as an evangelist.
1: And that's how we happened to be traveling to New Jersey together.
2: Yeah, alumni of Pacific Garden Mission.
1: Hey, there's a sign. Pleasantville, 12 miles.
2: Then brace yourself, Pleasantville. The old Lighthouse Alumni Association is almost there.
3: I was in Pleasantville that day. It was my hometown. But I knew nothing at all about two traveling evangelists. The name of Pacific Garden Mission meant nothing at all to me. I had no idea I was about to become involved in the chain of what the world calls coincidence, that links together so many people who've come in contact with the old lighthouse. If I'd known, I'd probably have left town. But since I didn't know, well, let's go back to the beginning. My name is David Allen. I grew up in Pleasantville, New Jersey, which is only 6 miles from Atlantic City. Atlantic City has the reputation of a great place for pleasure seekers. The attitude of the constant pursuit of fun and easy money is contagious. I grew up thinking that nothing in all this world really mattered, nothing that is but having fun. My parents reinforced the reputation of those living in Atlantic City. We were socially affluent, but yet outcasts in some ways to many of the respectable leaders in our town. Profanity and partying were the qualities most noted about us in our community. My dad was Jewish. He met and married my mother, a Protestant, in Liverpool, England, where I was born. They moved to the United States, and Dad became an entrepreneur. I attended the synagogue once with my dad and my mother's church a few times before I was 12. There was really no special impact on my life from these encounters, and seemingly none on theirs either. My parents occasionally discussed their religious desires for me.
4: I need drink, Florence. I've had a long day.
5: Oh, dinner will be ready in a little while. I could use one myself.
4: Florence, I've been thinking we need to give David some kind of religious background. You should take him to a Gentile church.
5: Oh, it's been so long since I've gone. Besides, you should want him to learn about his Jewish heritage.
4: Now, why must you always challenge me?
5: Lewis, I have been very supportive of your decisions. I left my home to come to America with you. I don't complain about all the time you spend at the department store or with the salesman late at night.
4: Well, this business is for a family, Florence. I want to offer David a better life than I had.
5: Lewis, the China factory in Liverpool was a very lucrative business. We could have been near my family and friends.
4: But here in America, we have new beginning, new friends and new business. This is a better place for our children. I wouldn't want my father to ever see my children. He was very abusive to me. That's why I ran away from Russia when I was 15.
5: He never would have found you in Liverpool, Lewis.
4: Well, I want to forget my past, Florence. I don't want to talk about it anymore.
3: My parents were both very lenient. Their lack of discipline provided so much freedom that I was always the favorite in my school and our neighborhood. During high school, I was very popular. I played basketball, baseball, and football and helped achieve many victories for my school. Girls were always available for social events, parties, and for pure pleasure.
6: Hey, David, who's the lucky girl you're taking to the dance?
3: I'm not sure. I may have to draw a card to see whose name comes up.
6: Boy, all the guys would love to have your problem.
3: Yeah, I know. Hey, I need a snack. Let's stop by the concession stand and see what they have for us.
6: I don't know, David. We could get in trouble. They know you never pay for anything, but you always come away with something.
3: It's their special contribution to me. I should charge them for stopping by the stand.
6: I guess you've got a point. I hope they feel the same way.
3: Let's see. I'm gonna have a few pieces of candy on the house.
7: David Allen, you thief! You think you're so special? You're just a thief!
3: The girl that shouted at me that day would later say something to me that would disturb me greatly, but that day I paid no attention to her words. During my senior year, I lettered in 3 sports, received a full scholarship to Wake Forest in North Carolina to play football. I continued my same reckless lifestyle while in college. Then, during my sophomore year, I became disgusted with all the parties, the girls, sports, my friends, and my classes. My life had no real meaning, no direction. I had no idea what I would do for a career, but I was sure that my life would come to ruin if I continued the way I was going. When I went home after my sophomore year, I told my dad. Dad, I just want to get on with my life.
4: Well, David, you can work at our shoe store if you want. Or I could buy another department store.
3: Dad, I've been looking at a gas station. It's on the same road leading to Atlantic City.
4: Ah. Well, that would be a good location. I'll take a look at it. We'll see if we should buy it.
3: Hey,
8: Hey, Dave!
3: How many gallons, Bob?
8: It's on the cuff. Fill her up.
3: And for cash?
8: Cash? What kind of pal are you?
3: Cash and Carrie Allen, they call me.
8: Yeah, give me 3 gallons. Mm. Hey, take a quick look at this.
3: Huh? Ooh, looks like it's printed in French.
8: It is. A guy I know snuck it past the customs.
3: Oh, well, it's not going to do me any good. I don't know the language.
8: Turn the page, boy. Turn the page.
3: Turn the... What for?
8: The pictures, pal. Look at the pictures.
3: Pictures?
8: Having any trouble understanding now?
3: Uh-uh. This is the international language.
8: Stick it in your pocket. Now, pump me some gas, buddy.
3: Okay, okay.
8: And maybe you'd better pump me 5 gallons for the price of 3. After all, I just gave you a present.
3: Can I keep this book?
8: Only until tonight. You're going out with the rest of us, aren't you?
3: Yeah, sure.
8: Then bring the book along. I want the other guys to see it.
3: Okay. Hey, I let you have 6 gallons.
8: Thanks for the gift, buddy. I accept it with pleasure.
3: I was a moderately successful young businessman at the age of 22, but I was equally successful as a young rounder. My thinking seldom went beyond the next party, the next thrill. I wanted to be where the action was, and I usually managed it. And something very strange happened. And it all began when I offered a ride to a girl on her way to work.
0: We'll learn what happened on that ride in just a moment.
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3: Back in those days, I drove a Model A coupe, and it was quite a car. One day, while I was on my way to work, I noticed a girl on the sidewalk and recognized her. Well, hi there, Dottie. Why walk when you can ride?
5: Why? Oh. It's David Allen.
3: Well, sure it's David Allen. You don't think I pick up strange girls, do you?
5: Well, from what I hear...
3: From what you hear what?
5: Never mind.
3: Come on, get in. Where are you headed?
5: I'm on my way to work. I work at Taylor Packing. Where are you going?
3: I'm on my way to my gas station. You know, I remember you from high school. You weren't always very kind to me.
5: You were more conceited then than you are now. I was a freshman and you were already a senior.
3: That seemed ages apart then. Funny. Now it doesn't seem to make much difference. Maybe we ought to see more of each other.
5: And maybe not.
3: What's the matter? Is something wrong with me?
5: You are so profane, David Allen. But I believe you could be a really good guy.
3: Now you're talking.
5: But you're a heathen.
3: I'm what?
5: You're a heathen.
3: Look at me. Now, do I look like some kind of a savage from an undiscovered island?
5: No.
3: I am a member of one of the most impressive cultures the world's ever known. I am a bright young entrepreneur. I've successfully attended 2 years of college, and there's more. Now, what makes you call me a heathen?
5: It's true, David.
3: True? Why, true that I'm a heathen?
5: Yes. Your language and your lifestyle reflect no concern for God. He might as well be dead.
3: What does that mean?
5: You live as though you don't know where you came from, why you're here, or where you're going. You live as though yesterday never happened and tomorrow will never come. You live as though you were an educated animal.
3: What?
5: You live as though you weren't created at all. You live as though you just happened.
3: Here's Taylor Packing.
5: Thanks for the lift.
3: Forget it.
5: And if you're feeling insulted, David, I'm sorry. I think.
3: I'm not interested in what you think. Goodbye. Well, I was angry, at first. And after I thought about it for a while, I was troubled. And I began to ask myself, where did I come from? Where am I going? Why am I here? I hadn't thought about these issues since I left college. I'd escaped my doubts by focusing on my job and time spent with old friends. I tried unsuccessfully to find answers. I didn't have any answers that made sense. And after several weeks had gone by, I was just as perplexed as ever. Finally, with the questions constantly filling my mind, I swallowed my pride and went to see Dottie.
5: David Allen, what in the world are you doing here?
3: What, can't a guy call on a girl without answering a lot of questions?
5: Well, yeah, I guess he can. Come on in. I'll tell Mom we want a snack.
3: Forget about the snack. I've come to ask you some questions.
5: All right. Sit down. You look so disturbed.
3: Well, you know, I can't forget what you said to me.
5: Oh? What was it I said?
3: You said I'm a heathen.
5: Yes, I guess I did.
3: No, I know you did. I want to know more about it. Why am I a heathen? If I am a heathen, what am I supposed to do about it?
5: I'm not sure I can explain it all to you, David.
3: Fine. Call me names, then leave me hanging.
5: But I can take you where you can find out about it.
3: You can. Well, when?
5: How about Thursday night?
3: Thursday, sure. What time shall I pick you up?
5: How about 7 o'clock?
3: 7 o'clock, I'll be here. It's a date. Thursday evening, I dressed for a big occasion and drove over to Dottie's house to pick her up. She was ready, and she was waiting, but I wasn't prepared for what happened when I arrived.
5: Well, David, you're on time. That's good.
3: I'm always on time. Come on, m'lady. My carriage awaits.
5: Forget about your car. You can leave it here.
3: What?
5: We'll ride over with Mother and Dad.
3: We'll ride over with... Boy, flaming youth.
5: Do you mind?
3: Mind? Oh, no, not at all. I always double date with girls' parents. Well, we went over to Atlantic City. I sat in back with her mom while Dottie rode up front with her dad. It appeared that my language was a little uncomfortable for him, but I began to be quiet as we arrived at our destination. When her dad parked the car and we got out, I had a chance to play big shot. We were standing in front of a church of some kind. There was a big banner across the front of the building that read, Von Brook Evangelistic Party. Now, I didn't know what the word evangelistic meant, but I knew all about the word party. And if this was going to be a party, I wanted to show them all a good time. Folks, the treat's on me. I'll buy the tickets.
5: David, there aren't any tickets. The admission's free.
3: Free? That's a funny way to run a party. How do they keep the riffraff out?
5: Didn't you know?
3: Know what?
5: They want the riffraff.
3: They... Oh, why didn't you tell me we were going slumming? As it happened, things were already going when we went inside. The place was crowded, and we were given seats in the last row. Down in front, a song leader was leading the crowd in enthusiastic singing. Now, this man was fun to watch. For one thing, he seemed to be having such a good time himself, and then two, he moved with the style of a trained dancer, and also he could sing. All the music was good, and I began to really enjoy myself. Then the man named Von Brook began to talk. Now, I hadn't been in many church services in my life, but this man talked in a way that I understood everything, and I didn't like it.
1: There are some who say there's no such thing as sin. They must go through life with their eyes shut. Don't they see people on every side? Denying God, mocking God, ignoring God? Don't they see people cheating each other in business, lying to each other? Don't they see adultery and degeneracy? Don't they see people giving in to selfishness and greed and bad temper and lust and cruelty? What's even more important, don't they recognize some or all of these things in themselves?
3: He was talking about me, no question about it. Suddenly, I decided I'd been tricked, framed. Dottie must have told the preacher all about me in advance. Now he was standing there telling the world all the things that were wrong with me, the acts and attitudes and habits that I thought I'd concealed.
1: Now, tell me this. Suppose you were to decide this minute that you were sorry about all these things. Could you do anything about them?
10: No.
1: Can you go back and undo the harm you've done to others?
10: No.
1: Can you put together the home you've wrecked?
10: No.
1: Can you restore the virtue you've stolen?
10: No.
1: Can you apologize to the target of your slander who has now gone away or even died?
10: No.
1: Can you restore the things you have stolen? Repay the stranger you've cheated or shortchanged in business?
3: The man was right. I couldn't possibly undo the damage I'd done in the past. I couldn't possibly cleanse the foulness. If God was fair and just, I had no reasonable destination but hell.
1: So you say, I'm a sinner.
10: Yes.
1: I've done wrong, and I'm beyond hope.
10: Yeah.
1: Friend, God loves sinners. In the Bible, Jesus says in John chapter 3, verse 16, "For God so loved the world that he gave his only begotten Son, that whosoever believeth

0: from the penalty of sin.
1: Hallelujah.
0: God can save you from your sin. For whosoever shall call upon the name of the Lord shall be saved.
2: Hallelujah.
0: And God asks simply this: knowing that you are a sinner, believe on the Lord Jesus Christ, and thou shalt be saved.
3: I didn't budge. Even when they asked if anyone wanted to come and pray, I was afraid I'd be conspicuous. And just then, a hand touched my shoulder and I turned my head to see the song leader, Happy McDonald.
4: Son, wouldn't you like to be saved tonight?
3: Well, sir, I'll tell you. I'll be back Saturday night to hear the rest of your life story.
4: You may not be alive Saturday night. Wait a second. Young lady, are you a Christian?
5: Yes, sir.
4: Praise God. Then would you go down the aisle with this young man?
5: Yes.
4: What are we waiting for?
3: The three of us marched down the aisle side by side. We knelt together, and filled with conviction, I prayed, Lord, be merciful to me, a sinner, and save me for Jesus' sake. And he did. Happy Mac spent a long time with Dottie and me. He showed me from the scriptures what God had to say about all the questions I raised. Dottie received assurance of her salvation also, along with 50 others that made professions of faith in Christ. And that night, when I reached home, I just had to tell my parents what had happened to me.
5: Oh, you're earlier than usual, David.
3: Yeah, but I have something to tell you that's real important.
5: Now, what have you done?
3: Done? Mom, I've received Christ as my Savior.
6: It won't last, David. They tried to convert me once. It won't last.
5: Oh, honey, that's wonderful. It is.
3: I think Mom cried out of sheer relief to find out that I wasn't in some kind of trouble. December 3rd, 1933 was the night of my salvation. I never cussed again, and all of my other habits began to fall away. I was so excited that I told all of my friends, my customers, even the mailman. Hey, Tony. Pretty cold out there today, especially to deliver mail.
7: Yeah, Dave. I could use one of your special stories while I warm up for a minute.
3: Ah. Today, my story is special. I received Christ as my Savior at a church meeting in Atlantic City.
7: Well, Dave, that's not exactly what I was hoping to hear. You know, one of your jokes and a few of your girly magazines usually keep me going through the day.
3: Tony, what I have to tell you can keep you going forever. It gives eternal life.
7: Oh, I think I have something you'd like at my house.
3: What's that?
7: Well, a lady gave me a Bible a long time ago, but I'll never read it.
3: Thanks, Tony. I spent the entire winter reading that Bible from cover to cover during the slow periods at my gas station. Later, both Dottie and I attended a Bible college, and we were married 5 years after my salvation. Later, my sister and my parents made professions of faith in Christ. I preached my mother's funeral. In Christ, I have found the God of Abraham, Isaac, and Jacob. I am true to the heritage of my father's people. In Christ, I have found the one who asks only our faith and who gives his priceless gift of eternal life. I belong to Christ, and he set me free of old habits, old attitudes, old fears, and gave me new life in him.
8: David and Dottie have been married for over 60 years. He served as pastor of a large church in Michigan for 51 years and was featured speaker at the 1966 anniversary rally of Pacific Garden Mission. They have two fine sons who both pastor churches, one in Pennsylvania, one in the state of Washington. Their 9 grandchildren are also all following the Lord in their lives and education. David Allen knows the truth of John chapter 8, verse 36. If the Son, therefore, shall make you free, ye shall be free indeed.
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If the Redeemer had not been cast into the dungeon, the shackled would never know freedom. And if my champion had not fought the raging forces of hell, the soldiers of earth would never know

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3: The Bible teaches that you can so insult God, you can say no to the Holy Spirit of God so many times that God's Holy Spirit of God will cease to work in your heart. Genesis chapter 6 and verse 3, God said before the flood, "My spirit will not always strive with man." Don't get the idea that Holy Spirit conviction is going to stay in your heart and in your life. You may come to a place of sudden destruction in your spirit as well as in your mind, where the Holy Spirit of God no longer speaks to you and God no longer draws you.
2: Welcome to Love Worth Finding, featuring the dynamic teaching and convicting lessons of Adrian Rogers. Can a man spiritually pass the point of no return? Can he be so willfully rebellious that God will give up on him? The answer, frighteningly, is yes. In part one of today's message, we learned that we must listen to the warnings God graciously gives us before we reach the point of no return. If you have your Bible, turn to Proverbs 29 as Adrian Rogers reveals more about crossing God's deadline.
3: Can a man spiritually pass the point of no return? Can he so stubbornly and arrogantly sin against God? Can he be so willfully rebellious that God will give up on him? The answer to that question is yes. And that's a frightening thing. There is a deadline. And if a man, woman, boy, or girl crosses that deadline, his doom is sealed and he has no hope. You say, but Pastor, God is a God of love, infinite love. Yes, he is. But he's also a God of wrath and a God of judgment. And when you say that God is a God of love, that is truth, but it's not all of the truth, it is part of the truth. And when you try to take all part of the truth and make part of the truth all of the truth, that part of the truth becomes an untruth. So we need to see all of God's Word. I want you to look at this verse of Scripture because it is terrifying in some ways. Proverbs chapter 29 and verse 1, "He that being often reproved and hardeneth his neck shall suddenly be destroyed, and that without remedy." He that being often reproved and hardeneth his neck shall suddenly be destroyed, and that without remedy. There's a time, I know not when, there is a place, I know not where, which marks the destiny of men to heaven or despair. There is a line by us not seen which crosses every path, the hidden boundary between God's mercy and God's wrath. And to cross that line means that there's no hope for you. I've been told that in the Niagara River, I've never seen it, but in the Niagara River that rushes down to Niagara Falls, at first the Niagara River is very placid and very slow, but it reaches a point where it rises and picks up speed, and there's a sign there, I'm told, on the riverbank, which says, "The point of no return." Now, you can be in that river for a long time, but when you come to that place, you're not going to turn around and go back. That is the point of no return, and you are going over the falls if you pass that point. It is the point of no return. Now, there are four definite truths that are in this one verse. And so I want you to take Proverbs chapter 29 and verse 1 and keep it open in your hand, and if you don't have a Bible with you, listen to it again. "He that being often reproved and hardeneth his neck shall suddenly be destroyed, and that without remedy." Four thoughts I want to lay on your heart today, and I pray God the Holy Spirit will etch them upon your consciousness and rivet them into your mind. The very first is spiritual conviction. God does convict us. We are often reproved. Now, nobody goes to hell unloved, unwarned, unconvicted. Not a one. He that being often reproved. God strives with us. God knocks on our heart's door. God reproves us. God calls us over and over and over again. The Bible says, he that being often reproved, many times reproved. It would have been glorious mercy if God had just warned us one time, wouldn't it? But over and over and over and over again and again and again and again, God reproves. That's the first thought. Spiritual conviction. Here's the second thought. Stubborn rebellion. Stubborn rebellion. He that being often reproved and hardeneth his neck. That means what we say today is bowing up the neck. Just saying no, jutting out the chin, saying, I will not do what God would have me to do. How do you harden your neck? Well, you're in Proverbs 29. Just go back 27 and look, if you will, in verse 1. Some harden their neck by procrastination. Boast not thyself of tomorrow, for thou knowest not what a day may bring forth. You have the idea, well, yes, God has spoken over and over again. One of these days, I'm going to give my heart to the Lord. Tomorrow. But God's word says don't boast about tomorrow. And so you may harden your neck by procrastination. You say, well, I'll do it, but later. Or you may harden your neck by pride and saying, I'm not going to go down there and make a fool of myself. Or you may harden your neck through the pleasures of this world and say, I'm a lover of pleasure more than lovers of God. But now there's a third thing I want you to see in this text. Now look at it. He that being often reproved, that's spiritual conviction. And hardeneth his neck, that's stubborn pride. Then notice there comes also our stubborn rebellion. Then there comes sudden destruction. Sudden destruction. Look at it. He that being often reproved, spiritual conviction, and hardeneth his neck, stubborn rebellion, shall suddenly be destroyed. Sudden destruction. That's what God's word says. There comes a time when you cross the deadline. Now, God will bring judgment. God is a God of love, but he's also a God of wrath. Now, how may that sudden destruction may come to you? Well, first, it may come to your mind. Not merely to your body, it may come to your mind. Not merely to your soul, the destruction may be in your head. God will destroy your ability to think right. You say, Pastor, where is that found in the Bible? Well, I want to give you a passage of Scripture, and if you want to turn to it, you can turn to it. Or if you just want to listen to it, it's found in 2 Thessalonians chapter 2, verses 11 and 12. The Bible says, for this cause God shall send them strong delusion. God sending delusion? Well, Pastor, I thought God was here to teach us the truth. Do you mean God would delude a person? Do you know what delude means? It means

These are the ones who did not believe the truth, but had pleasure in unrighteousness. God spoke to them, God gave them truth over and over and over again. Now in this passage, and listen very carefully, the opposite of truth is not error, it is sin. You see, you're faced with the truth. And you know that if you receive that truth, that you'll have to turn from your sin. So here's a man over here, he has truth. Over here he has sin. And so when he's faced with the truth, he refuses the truth, he embraces his sin. The opposite of truth here is unrighteousness in this passage of Scripture. And when that man turns from his truth, he's being often reproved, he hardens his neck, he turns toward his sin, then the baggage that he has is strong delusion. You see, that is the baggage. That is the just judgment. When a man says, I had rather have my sin than God's truth, God says, all right, with your sin, you will be given strong delusion. And that's the reason that so many people are in false cults today. A man may come to this church and hear the gospel preached and get all bent out of shape and say, I didn't go to Sunday morning to hear that kind of garbage. He doesn't ask whether it's true or not. 3 weeks later, he's at home. His kids are in Sunday school. His wife is out shopping. He's sitting there reading the papers with his whiskers grown out, got a six-pack of embalming fluid by his side. Somebody knocks at the door. He goes to the door. Who is it? Two of Jehovah's false witnesses. And he says, what do you want? They said, we're here to tell you there's no hell. He says, come on in. And he believes a lie. You say, well, he may be sincere. He's sincerely wrong. But when he knew the truth, when he knew the truth, he loved not the truth, but he had pleasure in unrighteousness. And for this reason, God shall send them strong delusion, that they should believe a lie, that they might be damned, who believe not the truth, but had pleasure in unrighteousness. He that being often reproved and hardeneth his neck shall suddenly be destroyed. There may be the destruction of the mind through delusion. There may be the destruction of the spirit through desertion. Did you know that you can't be saved just any time you get ready to be saved? Don't get the idea that one day you just whistle and say, God, come save me. Jesus said, no man can come unto me except the Father which hath sent me draw him. Did you know that? Did you know that unless the Holy Spirit of God brings you under conviction, you'll never be saved? It's not my preaching that puts you under conviction. I'm just the Western Union boy. The message is his, and he is the one that has to put you under conviction. But the Bible teaches that you can so insult God, you can say no to the Holy Spirit of God so many times that God's Holy Spirit of God will cease to work in your heart. Three times in the first chapter of Romans, God speaks of giving up on people, and God gave them up, and God gave them up, and God gave them over. The old time preachers used to call that when the lights go out on the road to hell. The Holy Spirit of God no longer speaks to a man. Genesis chapter 6 and verse 3, God said before the flood, my spirit will not always strive with man. Don't get the idea that Holy Spirit conviction is going to stay in your heart and in your life. You may come to a place of sudden destruction in your spirit as well as in your mind, where the Holy Spirit of God no longer speaks to you and God no longer draws you. Was a pastor, used to pastor in Arkansas, Joe Henry Hankins, kind of a Jeremiah type of guy, would weep when he preached. He said he was preaching in his church, and God was there that morning. He gave the invitation. He said he saw a young man in the balcony. You know, people get the idea up in the balcony that I can't see you. Can you see me? He was preaching. And he said during the invitation, that young man in the balcony was under conviction. It was obvious he was under conviction. He said, come and give your heart to Jesus. He said, I saw that man as he closed his hymnal and started out. And then he stepped back and opened it and started to sing again. Sang another stanza. He stepped out and then he stepped back. Finally, he closed the book and put it down and started out. And Dr. Hankins says, thank God he's coming to Jesus. But he said he turned and walked out and went out of the church and never came back. Dr. Hankins said a few weeks after that, he said this boy was stricken with a disease. And the doctors said he would not survive.

0: Hankins found his name, went to visit the boy at his bedside. He said, "Son, I want to ask you a question." He said, "Were you in church on thus and such a time?" "Yes, sir." "Son, I was watching you in the balcony. It seemed to me that you were under conviction and that you wanted to be saved. Was that right?" "Yes, sir, that was right." "Well, son, I saw you step out and step back several times. Why was that?" He said, "Preacher, when you gave that invitation, I wanted to get down there where you were so bad I felt I could jump over the balcony and get down there. Well, son, why didn't you come?" He said, "I remembered my sin, my favorite sin." His sin, I believe, was a sin of immorality. And he said, "I knew if I went down there, I'd have to give up my sin." And he said, "I was in a battle. And he said, I made up my mind I would keep my sin, and I left the church." Dr. Hankins said, "Son, have they told you how sick you are?" He said, "Yes, sir. I know I'm going to die. You don't have to beat around the bush." He said, "Well, son, if you're going to die, you can't have that sin anyway. Why don't you give your heart to Jesus?" And Dr. Hankins said that boy said something that sent a chill over him. He said, "Preacher, there's something you don't understand." He said, "When I closed that book and stepped out of that church, something died within me. I can't give my heart to Jesus." Hankins said he wept and pled for that boy's soul, but he died without saying yes to the Lord Jesus Christ, because in his spirit there was something that was destroyed. God says, "My spirit will not always strive with a man. He that being often reproved and hardeneth his neck shall suddenly be destroyed." There may be the destruction of the mind, strong delusion. There may be the desertion of the spirit, where the Holy Spirit of God no longer speaks to your spirit. There may be the sudden death of the body. You say, "Well, Pastor, I've got plenty of days to live." How do you know? It may be the last sermon you'll ever hear. "He that being often reproved and hardeneth his neck shall suddenly be destroyed." It just takes one bad incident at an intersection for you to be out in eternity. Don't get the idea, friend, that eternity is way out yonder. It's only a heartbeat away. As the only thing between some people here in hell is that heartbeat. That little heartbeat. That's all there is between you and hell. The Bible says, "There is but a step between me and death." Notice what he says. "He that being often reproved," that spiritual conviction, "and hardeneth his neck," that stubborn rebellion, "shall suddenly be destroyed." That sudden destruction. Now listen to the next part, and I'm finished. "And that without remedy." That is settled destiny. Settled destiny. Don't get the idea that you're going to die and stand before God and ask God for a second chance. There'll be no second chance. The Bible says it's appointed unto man once to die, and after this, the judgment. It doesn't say there's a second chance. In Luke chapter 16, the Bible tells of a rich man who died, and the Bible says in hell he lifted up his eyes, being in torment, and he said, "Father Abraham, send Lazarus, that he might dip the tip of his finger in water and cool my tongue, for I'm tormented in this flame." And he looked for some alleviation of the pain, the suffering in hell. Whatever hell is, I don't want you to go there. You say, is that literal or figurative? For your sake, I hope it's literal. Because the figure, if it's figurative, the figure is never as strong as the reality. Whether it's literal or physical makes no difference to me. God took the lexicon of heaven and he described a place called hell as hellfire. Talked about a man there in hell wanting a drop of water to cool his tongue. And then God spoke to him and said, "Son, just remember in your lifetime all of the things that happened, how good I was to you and you didn't repent. And now there's a great gulf fixed Lazarus can't come where you are. Lazarus was in heaven and you can't go to where he is. God didn't say there's a second chance. Think about it. Hell is a bottomless pit. How could you use a bottomless pit as a stepping stone? How could you ever get out of a bottomless pit? God brought me here to tell you today that he loves you with an infinite love, and that he has spoken to you over and over again, and he's speaking to you today. But God says, if you continue to harden your neck, you'll be destroyed. And when you are, there'll be no second chance. It will be without remedy, without hope. I looked this up in a number of different translations, but they all mean the same thing. No hope, without a second chance, without a remedy, without a cure. He that being often reproved and hardeneth his neck shall suddenly be destroyed, and that without remedy. But why would God reprove you? Because he loves you so much and he wants to save you today. Pastor Rogers, would Jesus save me today? Yes. Pastor Rogers, are you sure? Yes, I'm sure if you call upon him. You say, what if I've crossed the deadline? If you'll call upon him, you haven't. Let me give you good news. Anybody who wants to be saved can. The man who crosses the deadline, he has no desire to be saved. But if you have a desire to be saved, that's because the Holy Spirit of God is working in you. And if you want to be saved, you can be saved. And I thank God that the Bible says, for whosoever shall call upon the name of the Lord shall be saved. And if you were to show me one time, one place where anybody were to ask Jesus to save them and he didn't save them, I'd close my Bible and never preach again. If you'd like to be saved, I want you to pray a prayer like this out of your heart. Dear God, that's right, just speak to him. I know that you love me. I know that you want to save me. Jesus, you died to save me. You promised to save me. If I would only trust you. I do trust you, Jesus. Would you tell him that? I trust you now, Jesus. I believe you're the Son of God. I believe you paid for my sin with your blood. I believe that God raised you from the dead. I receive you now. I trust you now as my Lord and Savior. Forgive my sin. Cleanse me. Save me, Jesus. Pray that from your heart. Save me, Jesus. Did you ask him? Then by faith, pray this way. Thank you for saving me, Jesus. Would you pray that? Thank you for saving me. I receive it by faith. You are my Lord and Master. I will follow you and live for you the rest of my life. And I will never be ashamed of you. You are my Savior, my God, and my friend. Thank you for saving me. In your name I pray. Amen.
1: 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And if you've prayed to receive Jesus Christ just now, let us celebrate with you. 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
2: Today we're going to talk a little bit about dinosaurs, and we're going to explain that dinosaurs are not birds. The secular world keeps saying dinosaurs are birds, they evolved into birds. We're going to see there's some major differences between dinosaurs and birds that really can't be crossed. Just like God says in His Word, He says that everything was made according to their kind, everything reproduces according to their kind. We'll see that birds and dinosaurs are completely different kinds. God's word is true about dinosaurs. They are not birds, and they're not millions of years old. They don't disprove the Bible, and they did, in fact, live with humans, and we can read about that in the book of Job. What does the Bible say about dinosaurs? He says in Genesis 1:25, he says, "And God made the beasts of the earth according to its kind." And so He made all the beasts of the earth, including the dinosaurs, on day six, the same day He made humans. And God created dinosaurs to eat plants. In Genesis 1:30, He says, "Also to every beast of the earth I have given every green herb for food." So dinosaurs and humans in the pre-flood world all were created to eat just certain plants. Today, after the flood, God allowed animals to eat the flesh of other animals. But in the pre-flood world, they were created in God's perfect world. Humans and animals all were given green herbs for food. There's two worldviews we talk about in many of these programs. God's word is truth if we believe that. That God's word is true. He made the earth in 6 days. He made the dinosaurs on day six, with the beasts of the earth, and there was a global flood. We see the remains of many dinosaurs in the record of the global flood. The other worldview is that uniformitarianism worldview, where they push God out. It's the secular or humanism worldview, where they think everything continues the same rates and measurements they can find today into the past. And we know things were different in the past because God's word tells us there was a flood. The world was destroyed that then was. So things were different. We can't just see what we measure today and project those into the past. 2 Timothy 4:4 says, "And they shall turn away their ears from the truth and shall be turned unto fables." And so the secular world has actually turned their ears from the truth of God's word, and they're writing their own fables. There's stories that dinosaurs and birds evolved into each other. The dinosaurs are in fact birds. All those fables are being spread out there in the secular movies, secular books, secular TV shows, and the Discovery Channels. All these different radio programs and TV shows are all talking about dinosaurs or birds. Even some creationists are succumbing to the pressure of the secular world and starting to say dinosaurs had feathers and dinosaurs behave differently than they do. So did dinosaurs really have feathers? We see that in all these movies and things. We hear the publications constantly coming out. A new feathered dinosaur from China, a new feathered dinosaur from here, from there. Unfortunately, most of the evidence does come from one location in China. Peter Wellenhofer, who is a retired paleontologist from Munich, Germany, says there is a problem. Are these dinosaurs with feathers? The other possibility would be that they are not dinosaurs. They are very primitive birds. So he says, so this, again, is a problem. So he admits that it's hard to tell if it's a dinosaur or if it's a bird with feathers. And there are frauds, unfortunately. The Archaeoraptor that came out in 1999, announced by National Geographic, this is supposed to be half bird, half dinosaur. It's exactly what they wanted. They claimed it's a missing link between birds and dinosaurs. And in fact, when they CT scanned the specimen and looked at it in more careful detail, they found out, sure enough, it was half bird, half dinosaur, because it was made of a bird and a dinosaur glued together. But it fooled the entire secular community and many prominent paleontologists as well, because they saw what they wanted to see. But in reality, it was fully bird and fully dinosaur glued together. Another case, you can look through a few more of these from China, the Confuciusornis. They CT scan that, and they can see how the Chinese have glued together, the curators that found these things glued together the slab onto a separate slab underneath. There's air bubbles, metallic inclusions, there's grout included. So many of these specimens that come out of China that are supposedly dinosaurs with feathers are in fact fabricated and made up. Not all of them, but many of them are actually touched up and re-glued and made look better than they really are. So dinosaurs, did they really have feathers? Alan Fiducia studied these a lot and found out that these things that come off that look like little hairy structures may in fact just be collagen. As you compress an animal in by sediments, collagen oozes off and what looks like hair or feathers, and these are called proto-feathers. And the feathers are actually like hair-looking things, and that's what these paleontologists are often calling dinosaurs with feathers. It's really just what appears to be hair-like features that could just be collagen oozing off from these animals in the process of burial. True feathers are found on birds like Archaeopteryx, whereas Cynoceropteryx has what they call proto-feathers, and it looks more like a hairy structure, which could be, again, just collagen oozing off. But unfortunately, as Peter Wollenhofer says, sometimes science needs a headline. Feathered dinosaur gets financial support, and so it's all about the money. If they can get more publications, they get more money.
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2: We've been talking today about the evidence that dinosaurs are not birds and they didn't have feathers. That was our first segment. Now we're going to talk a little bit about dinosaur metabolism, because birds are warm-blooded. That's why a lot of the secular world is now pushing if dinosaurs are birds, then they have to make dinosaurs warm-blooded as well. On TV, we see the secular portrayals of dinosaurs being warm-blooded, and it's almost assumed that they're warm-blooded now, even though the evidence, as we'll see, is not that strong. You watch the Jurassic Park movie, the very first movie, and we see the Velociraptor steaming up the window. That implies that that dinosaur was warm-blooded. We see the Velociraptor, you know, opening doors, being smarter than a dog almost, implying that the brain of the Velociraptor was bigger than it really was. But let's look at the evidence of dinosaurs. Were they really endothermic or warm-blooded? Animals that can maintain their body temperature, whereas cold-blooded animals, called ectothermic, are reptiles, most fish, amphibians, those types of things where they have to rely on outside heat from the sun to get hot and warm their bodies up so they can become active, or they have to go in the shade to cool off. They can't control their own body temperature, so they have to either move around to generate heat or get in the sun. So you see snakes and reptiles today warming in the sun so they can become active. And so that's the difference between endothermic and ectothermic, whether you can maintain your body temperature on your own or you have to rely on the outside temperatures to do it. Well, how do we tell with extinct animals? How do we tell, like dinosaurs, where there's no living example today, what's extinct and what's not? Well, one thing they've studied is they've studied the bone histology, or they've done thin sections

0: a lizard. And about 2 years into a study, he sadly said he had to kill his little lizards and look at their bone structure. So he killed them both, looked at them, and the exercised reptile, which is cold-blooded, its bone structure resembled a warm-blooded animal. It was highly vascularized. The other animal was not highly vascularized like most reptiles today. So if an animal is active, it will actually show the same bone structure of a warm-blooded type animal. So dinosaurs were active. That's all we can say from their bone structure. It doesn't necessarily prove they were warm-blooded or cold-blooded. But you can also study the nasal turbinates, as they're called. 99% of warm-blooded animals possess these coils or membrane-covered cartilage in the bone to reduce water loss. And so if you're warm-blooded, you want to breathe in a lot of air and breathe out again. You don't want to freeze your lungs. So you have these membranes that kind of reduce the water loss and heat loss as you're going in and out. Well, studies have been done on 4 different dinosaurs, including the Tyrannosaurus Rex, and none of these dinosaurs had any turbinates at all. So that implies dinosaurs were in fact cold-blooded. Then you look at the brain size and the shape of the dinosaurs. We can match up the shape of the brain from the brain cavity, and we can see that actually the brain shape is more crocodilian and less like a bird. It is actually a size proportional to modern-day crocodiles and lizards for the size of the dinosaurs. So the big dinosaurs like T-Rex, even though it had a bigger brain, it was still shaped like a crocodile and was still proportional in size to the crocodile, which implies, again, nothing like a bird. A bird would have a much, much bigger brain. And so the velociraptor you see in the movies that everybody's scared about really wasn't all that smart after all. Finally, you can look at the food supply necessary to supply a big 7-ton triceratops or a 40-ton sauropod, a long neck. How much would they have to eat? Well, a 7-ton triceratops would actually have to eat about what a horse eats daily if it was cold-blooded. If it was warm-blooded, it would have to eat 24-7. It wouldn't be able to get enough food in its body to maintain its body temperature. The sauropods, the long necks, are even worse. They're up to 40 tons, some of them. And those 40-ton sauropods, you know, have very, very small heads and very, very small necks. They would have to eat more than 24-7. It's almost impossible for them to get enough food to supply what they would need if they were warm-blooded. But if they're cold-blooded, God designed them exactly what they needed to eat, exactly the teeth they needed, everything about them. The last thing I want to point out is the soft tissue support, actually, by looking at impressions of the organ structure on some specimens, particularly the Scipionix found in Italy. This particular specimen has impressions of the diaphragm on it, and it shows that it's much more like an alligator, even though it's a small theropod dinosaur. So even the internal organs seem to match up with the cold-blooded animals today. So in summary, dinosaurs were not birds. Their metabolism appears to be more reflective of cold-blooded, the way God designed them, and not warm-blooded, which moves them further from birds. And secondly, the feathers we talked about in the first segment shows that dinosaurs were also not like birds. They didn't have feathers. Anything that has feathers today is either a bird or an extinct bird or is not a dinosaur by any means.
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some glorious morning, they will come from all nations, from every generation. Side by side, they will march into the celestial city of Jehovah. And in perfect harmony, they will begin humming a new song. 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As the saved by grace approach the land of their dreams, the host of heaven will step aside. Even the angels will be silent. For they cannot sing this new song. For it is a song reserved for voices who once cried out for the Redeemer. Those washed in the blood of the Lamb. Yes, these are

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There's a verse for that. Down? There's a song for that. Need rescue? 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

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Some days, it feels like everything's falling apart. A health scare, a strained relationship, or that cloud of uncertainty that just won't lift. 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

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You're the special sauce that leads to good taste. 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